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thunderstorm warning for northwestern Comanche County in southwestern Oklahoma until 7:45 p.m. Central Daylight Time. At 7:08 p.m. Central Daylight Time, a severe thunderstorm was located 5 miles southwest of Mears, moving east at 25 miles an hour. Expected hazards include 60 miles an hour wind gusts and quarter-size hail. This is a radar.

thunderstorm was located near Lake Ronkonkoma, moving northeast at 30 miles an hour. Expected hazards include 60 miles an hour wind gusts and quarter-size hail. This is a radar-indicated threat. The following

Now you're the one's gonna be sorry when you're heading to get tofu and he has a flat tire in his foreign car and don't know how to change it and he gets your new Gucci shoes wet and you're mad and irritated. I've seen you irritated. 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

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Yeah. Case dismissed.

0: there, cool kid out of Georgia, Zach John King. Gonna get to drinking. 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

0: Southwest Oklahoma's real country giant, KFXI, Marlowe, Lawton, Fort Sill, and Bray.
1: I'm Carmen Roberts. The nor'easter turns deadly. At least one person has died in a storm that's lashing the East Coast after a tree fell on a man in Brooklyn today, killing him. The storm's considered the worst since Superstorm Sandy.
2: It's ferocious, and it needs to be taken seriously.
1: New York Governor Kathy Hochul.
2: Mark my words, much more is coming.
1: And the storm is causing coastal flooding, power outages, travel delays, and is expected to get worse tonight. Drone and missile attacks flare up again between Russia and Ukraine just days after President Trump met with Ukrainian President Zelensky on the sidelines of the UN General Assembly.
3: We talked about a lot of different subjects, and many of those subjects have very strong agreement. But you know what I want him to do? Make a deal. I want him to settle with Putin, and I want Putin to settle with him.
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0: 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Riley Green going to be a great addition to that show. 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

0: We're Southwest Oklahoma's real country giant, KFXI, Marlow, Lawton, Fort Sills, and Ryan.
1: I'm Paul Stevens. That big nor'easter still impacting millions from the tri-state area all the way up into New England.
2: Heavy band of rain lifting up into southern New England has prompted a flash flood warning for parts of southern Massachusetts, where we are expecting to pick up our biggest rain totals, upwards of 3 to 5 inches of rain through the duration of this storm. Top winds, 30 to 40 mile per hour gusts. Nantucket earlier today gusted in the 60s.
1: And that's Fox Weather's Jane Minar. President Trump weighing in on this week's meeting with China's leader Xi Jinping, and he was asked whether the issue of Taiwan came up at all.
3: Right now it's, fine, it's just moving along, but we didn't spend a lot of time talking about Taiwan. He understands very much how I feel.
1: The president speaking earlier today with reporters. 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

0: You know, she is still fresh off the heels of choosing Texas, breaking all kinds of records. Now, that song, Lovin' Life Again by Ella Langley, is her latest number one hit off the Dandelion album. Check it out. It's Con Man flying through it. Stick tight, folks. A lot more where that came from. Right around the corner, got some Megan Maroney and Jordan Davis next.
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0: West Oklahoma's real country giant, KFXI, Marlow, Lawton, Fort Sill, and Ryan.
1: I'm Chris DeMayo. A powerful nor'easter hitting the East Coast this weekend with heavy rain and strong winds. Fox Weather's Mike Seidel is on the eastern end of New York's Long Island.
2: We've got the high wind warning. Winds kick us to 60, 65 miles an hour through the overnight hours. The winds here will die down, calm down by tomorrow morning, and then after we get through the high tide and lunchtime tomorrow here on the North Shore, we'll be in much, much better shape.
1: There are roughly 100,000 power outages. One of baseball's greatest pitchers, Justin Verlander, is calling it a career.
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1: That's Fox's Jay Berman. Verlander won three Cy Young Awards and made the All-Star team 10 times. 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

0: Northwest Oklahoma's real country giant, KFXI, Marlow, Lawton, Fort Sill, and Warrica.
1: I'm Deborah Valentine. A rare September nor'easter affecting the Northeast. Nassau County Executive and New York Republican nominee for Governor Bruce Blakeman joining Fox's The Big Weekend Show.
2: This is an especially strong storm, and it's made even more problematic because of the full moon that we'll have tonight. So the big concern is about the high tide.
1: Forecasters say the brunt of the nor'easter is occurring overnight until 10 a.m. Sunday. New York City police say a 56-year-old man was killed by a falling tree in Brooklyn. President Trump rejecting Iran's proposed seven-day plan to reopen the Strait of Hormuz and restart nuclear talks as the U.S. pushed to cripple Tehran economically.
3: Well, I'm rejecting their deal. They want to make a deal where they open the strait immediately because they're losing so badly. You know, you don't read that or you don't see that in the fake news.
1: President Trump making that comment while outside the White House today. 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

walks back. Now he's a buckskin, 15 hands, 5-time team road champion. 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
1: We're Southwest Oklahoma's real country giant, KFXI, Marlowe, Lawton, Fort Sill, and Elmore City.
2: News. I'm Chris DeMayo. The East Coast continues to get pounded by a major nor'easter as heavy rain and high winds hit the region. That's likely to last through the overnight hours. Meantime, Hurricane Nolo is moving away from Hawaii Island, but not before its effects are felt.
3: Hurricane Nolo, located to the south of the Big Island on this Saturday, likely to see the worst impacts there today. Tropical storm force winds, heavy rainfall, the potential for flooding.
2: That's National Hurricane Center Director Michael Brennan. Iran proposing a deal to reopen the Strait of Hormuz.
4: You know why? Because they're dying. You know why they're dying? Because they have no money coming in. Because they get their money from the Hormuz Strait.
2: President Trump rejecting the Iranian proposal. Earlier this week, the U.S. held indirect talks with Iran. 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

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Front page obituary. He was a millionaire. He left his fortune to some guy he barely knew. His kids were mad as hell.

0: Southwest Oklahoma's real country giant, KFXI, Marlowe, Lawton, Fort Sill, and Comanche.
1: News. I'm Deborah Valentine. The nor'easter is expected to pick up steam overnight as it rapidly deepens over warm Atlantic waters and moves closer to the coast. New Jersey's Governor Mike Sherrill warning residents don't be fooled by the current lull.
2: Make sure you are prepared, and our emergency crews remain in close contact across the state with many of our county emergency centers. So report any power outages and keep yourself safe.
1: At least one storm-related death. New York City police say a 56-year-old Brooklyn man died when a tree fell on him. Hurricane Nola is tracking just south of the Hawaiian Islands, packing 90-mile-per-hour winds. Dr. Michael Brennan is director of the National Hurricane Center.
3: Hurricane Nola, located to the south of the Big Island on this Saturday, likely to see the worst impacts there today. Tropical storm-force winds, heavy rainfall, the potential for flooding, so be in your safe place.
1: It's beginning to slowly edge westward away from the Big Island. 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

0: 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I'm Rich Krieger. 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

0: Here's Southwest Oklahoma's real country giant, KFXI, Marlowe, Lawton, Fort Sill, and Elgin.
1: News. I'm Chris DeMeo. The East Coast continues to get pounded by a major nor'easter as heavy rain and high winds hit the region. Meantime, Hurricane Nolo is moving away from Hawaii Island, but not before its effects are felt.
2: Hurricane Nolo, located to the south of the Big Island on this Saturday, likely to see the worst impacts there today. Tropical storm force winds, heavy rainfall, the potential for flooding.
1: National Hurricane Center Director Michael Brennan. President Trump weighing in on this week's meeting with China's President Xi and on whether the issue of Taiwan was discussed.
3: Right now it's, you know, fine. It's just moving along. But we didn't spend a lot of time talking about Taiwan. He understands very much how I feel.
1: The president speaking with reporters earlier on Saturday. 17 people reported killed in a mass shooting in South Africa. The motive is unknown. 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

0: That's Hella Langley, Loving Life Again. I'm Rich Krieger. Stick around. More great country music on the way. We'll kick it off with Keith Urban.
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0: Southwest Oklahoma's real country giant, KFXI, Marlowe, Lawton, Fort Sill, and Comanche.
1: I'm Deborah Valentine. Mid-Atlantic and New England states are experiencing a rare September nor'easter, strengthening overnight as it pulls closer to the coast. Fox's Chandler Painter.
2: Conditions are forecast to worsen Sunday morning around high tide, amplifying hazardous coastal conditions across the Northeast.
1: More than 94,000 customers are without power, according to PowerOutage.us. Iran's government claims they've shut down the Strait of Hormuz after the U.S. and Israel launched Operation Epic Fury, but Energy Secretary Chris Wright on Fox's My View with Lara Trump begs to differ.
3: The United States military, all of the joint forces have assured that we can continue, that we are restoring flow of oil and gas and refined products, even fertilizer, out of the Strait of Hormuz.
1: Ahead of the midterms, critics of President Trump say the Iran conflict has led to rising gas and oil prices. 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

0: Southwest Oklahoma's real country giant, KFXI, Marlowe, Lawton, Fort Sill, and Empire.
1: Fox News, I'm Deborah Valentine. The nor'easter is expected to pick up steam overnight as it rapidly deepens over warm Atlantic waters and moves closer to the coast. New Jersey's Governor Mikey Sherrill warning residents don't be fooled by the current lull.
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1: At least one storm-related death. New York City police say a 56-year-old Brooklyn man died when a tree fell on him. Hurricane Nolo is tracking just south of the Hawaiian Islands, packing 90-mile-per-hour winds. Dr. Michael Brennan is the director of the National Hurricane Center.
3: Hurricane Nolo, located to the south of the Big Island on this Saturday, likely to see the worst impacts there today. Tropical storm force winds, heavy rainfall, the potential for flooding. So be in your safe place.
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back. 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

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One whistle in the wind and that buckskin. 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

0: Southwest Oklahoma's real country giant, KFXI, Marlowe, Lawton, Fort Sill, and Bray.
1: News. I'm Deborah Valentine. A rare late September nor'easter continues to bring heavy rain, wind, and high surf to the northeast. Fox Weather's Brandi Campbell reports from Hull, Massachusetts.
2: We have had winds gusting or really blowing in the 40-mile-per-hour range here, and it's continuing. It has been intense, especially when we had heavy rainfall in the area, so it's almost pelting you as you stand outside here along the coast in Massachusetts.
1: At least one death is reported from the nor'easter. New York City police say a 56-year-old man died when a tree fell on him in Brooklyn, New York. UK police detaining several men on suspicion of explosives offenses near RAF Fairford Air Base. American forces have used that base for limited strikes during the conflict with Iran. It's not known if the arrests are linked to the base. 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

Wetzel and Ella Langley on the way. And are you a punny person? 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

0: Northwest Oklahoma's real country giant, KFXI, Marlowe, Lawton, Fort Sill, and Velma.
1: I'm Paul Stevens. New England and the Mid-Atlantic states still getting a rare September nor'easter, strengthening overnight while edging closer to the coast.
2: Conditions are forecast to worsen Sunday morning around high tide, amplifying hazardous coastal conditions across the Northeast.
1: And that's Fox's Chandley Painter. Thousands without power in the area. Iran's government says it shut down the Strait of Hormuz after the U.S. and Israel launched Operation Epic Fury. But Energy Secretary Chris Wright, on My View with Laura Trump, says that's not the case.
3: The United States military, all of the joint forces have assured that we can continue, that we are restoring flow of oil and gas and refined products, even fertilizer, out of the Strait of Hormuz.
1: However, critics of President Trump say the ongoing Iran conflict has led to rising gasoline and oil prices. 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
2: Well, we're going to pick up where we left off on our series on focused prayer power. If you'll turn your Bibles to Matthew 6, chapter 6, we're going to read verses 6 and 7. So in our focused prayer series, we're talking about specifically that, how to focus our prayer and our prayer time and our prayer efforts into results from God, giving Him, making Him, praying in a biblical manner, making God the focus of our prayer, and getting into God's presence the focus of our prayer, and getting answers to our prayer. Not just, well, even more than that, even getting more than answers to our prayers, but to intercede for others effectively and to be united in our church in our prayer efforts, in our efforts to see God's work done in our community and most importantly in the lives of men and women, boys and girls, everybody that we would come into contact with individually and that would come through our church, united in our effort to do so, because God wants to see unity in our churches. He wants to see unity in our community and in our families. That's what holds us together, and that's what combines our efforts and allows us to be the most effective that we possibly can. So Matthew chapter 6, verses 6 and 7. But you, when you pray, go into your room, and when you shut your door, pray to your Father who is in the secret place. And your Father who sees in secret will reward you openly. And when you pray, do not use vain repetitions as the heathen do, for they think that they will be heard for their many words. And we're going to continue talking about that tonight, our prayer being focused and how to focus our prayer. Let's take it to God real quick. Dear Heavenly Father, we thank you for your word tonight. I thank you for each and every person that is here tonight. Thank you, God, that you have removed restrictions. Thank you, Lord, that you have removed stumbling blocks from those who have made it here tonight, that you have made a way. And I thank you, God, for a people who turns their eyes towards you and seeks your face and seeks your way, and that you would order their steps into this house, that we could fellowship tonight with one another, that we could break bread together, and that we could learn of your word. I pray that you would just open our hearts, focus our hearts on your word, reveal to us your word as we glean from it together, and let your will be done. Help us to understand your word in a manner that we've never understood it before. God, we ask for a spirit of revelation in this house. In Jesus' name we pray. Amen. So tonight we're going to pick up on focused prayer is built on God's word. 1 John 5 and 14 says, and this is the confidence that we have in him, that if we ask anything according to his will, according to his will, he heareth us. God hears us. But how will we know his will? Because I do not get a daily text on my phone, Tony, this is what I need you to do today. There is no email, and I get a lot of emails. I don't know about you, but with my work, absolutely live off emails. That's how we communicate. But I don't have an email from God says, Tony, this is what I'm going to need you to do today. He doesn't really chase me like that. And I think that maybe people have an unreasonable expectation. God is always there. He never goes anywhere. But if you want to hear from him, if you need guidance from him, we have to turn to him. You know, he's ever gracious. He's an everlasting father. He doesn't have to chase us. He doesn't have to go anywhere. He's the creator of the world. He's the author of all that is. So when we need him, sometimes it's incumbent upon us to stop and turn around, stop what we're doing, but God, what do you need me to do? Because I need something from you. I need your presence in my life. I need you to direct every step that I make. I need you to direct every word that I'm going to speak. But in order to get that, we have to get in contact with him. We got to call him and we got to ask him. And while we do that, we dial 580, get on your knees and start talking. Start talking to him. And then if we want to know God's will, we have to learn God's word. We have to learn his word. It gives us something to stand on when we pray. And that's why we encourage Bible reading so strongly in our church. If you're not reading the Bible all the way through, you know, from Genesis to Revelation every year, that's fine. But are you in it every day? That's the point of it. Are you in it every day? but you know, I would certainly encourage you, and I'm always going to encourage you to read your Bible through. If you've never done it, you're missing out. You're absolutely missing out. Reading your word, reading God's word reveals his will for you in your everyday life. It helps you to learn and understand when you're at church. It helps you to understand concepts, because when we sit down and, you know, we have a great pastor, and I love the way he teaches. But you know what? You can't just rely on him all the time. Matter of fact, the Bible says to show yourself approved. When you get to heaven, you're not going to be able to say, well, Brother David told me. And he's not going to be like, well, did you? He's going to be like, okay, but what did you do with what you were told? What did you do with the knowledge you were given? How did you use that effectively to speak to others about me? And so Bible reading is encouraged every day. In order to know God's word, we have to get in God's word. So instead of praying from our emotions, we pray from God's word. So an example. So instead of saying, you know, God, I don't know what's going to happen. And we do that a lot, right? You know, and that's a lot what we pray for. I don't know what's going to happen. And that's okay too. God, I don't know what's going to happen today, but it doesn't really matter. I'm asking you to order my steps. I'm asking you to order my words. I'm asking you to order everything that I do today so that it is in service of you. But when we pray to him, I don't know what's going to happen. I have, you know, there's an unknown. I'm unsure. Well, God's word gives us, you know, a directive for that. Deuteronomy 3:16, be strong and of good courage. Do not fear or be afraid of him. For the Lord your God, he is the one who goes with you. He will not leave or forsake you. The Bible has answers to these things. Instead of being afraid, we can pray 2 Timothy 1:7. For God has not given us a spirit of fear, but of power and love and of a sound mind. Instead of living in uncertainty today, or living in uncertainty of our situation, I don't know what to do, we can pray James 1:5. If any of you lack wisdom, let him ask God, who gives all liberally and without reproach, and it will be given to him. The word gives your prayer something solid to stand on. You do not have to be unsure of your communication with God. He loves us so much, down to the minute detail. In case you get lost on what you need to say, if you're unsure what you need to pray for, if you just don't know what to do, I went ahead and I wrote that in the book for you too. Because he is here for us. The author knew what we would need in every single facet. Remember, when the children of Israel crossed over the Red Sea, their feet weren't muddy when they got to the other side. He's a God of the details. He knows exactly what we're going to need. He knows exactly what we're going to do, and he gives us preparation for it. Isaiah 55:11 says, so shall my word that goeth forth out of my mouth, it shall not return unto me void. When the author speaks, something happens. Every time God speaks, there is a change. Something is created or something is changed. So when you pray God's word, you're not reminding God of something he forgot. You're reminding yourself that God has already promised you. You are reminding yourself of something that God has already promised. Prayer is for you. Focused prayer requires persistence. It requires persistence. We don't just, you know, praying in passing is okay. We need to do that. You know, the Bible says stay in constant prayer. But when we need something, when we're searching for something, when we're asking for something, it's persistence. If you have kids, you know exactly what that means. There are several times, you know, I can say no, no, no. By the sixth or seventh time, he's got me thinking about it, and I don't even want to think about it. And I know that he's got me thinking about it. I'm like, I don't want to be thinking about this Roblox game anymore. But it keeps, the persistence of it comes up. And then, you know, a couple months later, there's a Roblox game. Persistence does pay off. You know, God wants to know what is important enough to you that you would continue to bring it towards him. Luke 18,

problem. This was a parable that Jesus had taught. And so she kept going to him every day. And, you know, he says, I don't really care for God and I don't care about people, but if I don't listen to this widow, she's going to keep bugging me every day, every day. And so he finally acquiesced what she was asking for. And the lesson of the parable wasn't that God's unwilling to judge who he's, you know, has to be talked into answering. He's saying, don't stop praying just because you haven't seen the answer yet. Don't stop. There's a difference between God hasn't answered and God isn't going to answer. Don't confuse silence with the absence. Exodus 24:16 says, and the glory of the Lord abode upon Mount Sinai, and the cloud covered it 6 days. And the seventh day he called unto Moses out of the midst of the cloud. When Moses went up to Mount Sinai, remember, the glory of the Lord had already covered it. And the people, the children of Israel, saw it already. Moses goes up there. He's 6 days in the presence of God before God will even speak a word to him. What could he possibly be doing for 6 days? The Bible doesn't say what he did. It just says he was in the presence. He was there 6 days. And on the seventh day, God spoke to him. In the presence of God, in the glory on Mount Sinai, and God is watching him. For 6 days, Moses is up there, and God is just staring him down. 6 whole days. Some of you, when you order something on Amazon, can't even wait for 6 hours. If you had your way, they would drone it right to you. It'd get right to your house. But Moses was up there for 6 days while God stared him down in his own presence before he even spoke a word to him. And I would submit to you, he was probably cleansing him and preparing him to be spoken to. But don't confuse that delay with denial. Sometimes God, you know, God is always working even while you're waiting, because everything continues to move. Remember, just because your life's in crisis or you can't handle it, the world ain't on pause, brother. It's moving. It keeps turning, all right? God's plans aren't going to stop. He has a plan for you. He has a plan for me. And those plans don't stop. But just because he doesn't send you as soon as you send up a prayer, you don't get a reply email or you don't get a reply text, doesn't mean he didn't hear you. Don't quit. Just don't quit. It always reminds me of that little cartoon. There's two guys digging under the ground and the one quits and goes away. But, you know, had he taken 3 or 4 more strikes, he would have been to the diamonds. But the other one kept going. Focused prayer doesn't just change circumstances, it changes us. Focused prayer will change you. There will be a difference in you that can be seen when you spend time with the Lord, quality time. Remember when Moses came down from the mountain and he had to cover his face because of the glow? There's a difference in you when you spend quality time with God. People can sense it. The enemy can sense it. Satan's little minions can sense it. They'll find some place to go. If they can't get a hold on you, they'll go find some place they can get a hold, because they're little parasites. You could be a victim of opportunity when you're not prepared. But it changes you when you spend time with him. Often it doesn't change the situation, but it does change our attitude about the situation. And this is how that works. When we allow God to change our perspective, it allows us to see finally what he's doing. Or it gives us patience to watch to see what he's going to do for us when we are expecting him to answer our prayers. We often come to prayer saying, God, change them. God, change my situation. Lord, change my circumstance. But sometimes God's answer is, okay, well, I'm going to change you because I have you right where I want you. I have you in the situation I need you in. I have you right next to the person I'm going to need you to talk to. But I need you to get into an attitude of listening to me and letting me use you in the manner that I need you for. When Jesus was in Gethsemane, he said, Father, if thou be willing, remove this cup from me. Nevertheless, not my will, but thine be done. He had a focused prayer. He knew what he wanted. He went to pray to ask that the cup would be removed from him. He knew what was going to come. He knew what was coming. He knew what was coming and still had a desire to not be a part of it. Father, I don't want to be whipped. I don't want to be

0: I don't want my beard plucked out. I don't want a crown of thorns put on my head. Remember, this was a Roman whipping. This wasn't a Jewish whipping. The Romans could whip you until your bones were showing, and they often did. He didn't want to carry his cross to Golgotha. He said, please, if this would pass from me, let it. But, nevertheless, if that's what you want me to do, then let that be done. He knew what he wanted. He wanted to remove the cup, but he also knew what mattered the most, and that was not my will, but thine be done. That's a really mature prayer. That's a really mature prayer. Because we want, a lot of times when we pray, we want our will to be done. That's what we're praying for. God, I have needs. God, I have needs. If you have kids, the majority of the time, when you hear mom or dad, anything that follows is about to be a need. My wife gets to the point, she goes, don't mom me anymore for a little bit. I'm mommed out. And I've even heard her, and she thinks I didn't hear her, go to your dad. And that's okay, because I understand those times, you know, we need to tag out with one another. I'm like, bring it on, man. Matter of fact, you probably should have asked me that in the first place. But I have those days too. I'm like, don't dad me anymore. Please don't touch me. I don't want any more of these. Don't dad me. Just go to your mom. Or just go sit down and be quiet. We have 10 acres, horses. You have a bow and arrow and a BB gun. Go knock yourself out. Go catch something. Leave me alone. And we go to God like that a lot. Dear Heavenly Father, I need. Dear Heavenly Father, will you? Dear Heavenly Father, thank you for this day. Lord, please. And then we insert the request without going, you know, without spending time with him first. Focused prayer isn't demanding that God conform to our will. It's bringing our will into alignment with God's. And we've talked about that before, but are we unified in that? Is it as important to you that my will is aligned with God as it is to me? Do we take that sort of that buy-in with one another? You know, there are days when, hey man, I'm good to get up and get dressed and get my shirt on the right way. But there are also days when everything's going real well for me. What do you have going on? What can I help you with? I want to be as invested in you as you are with me. I want to be as invested as you in you and with you as I am myself. Because you and I can't move forward together if you have a need and it is unmet and I'm over here doing nothing about it. That's what becoming part of the church family is. To me, you're entering that relationship. When you enter a church body, you're saying, I am part of a body of believers whom I want to be a part of and help, and I need you to be there to be a part of my life and help me too, because I can't do it on my own, and that's why I'm part of you. But prayer can change that situation. Prayer sometimes changes the person praying, and then sometimes prayer does both. It does both. I'm not saying that prayer always changes your perspective about the situation. You know, when there are just some things that only God can do. And, you know, I'll just use this example. It's the one that comes to mind. If my child had cancer and I'm praying for that cancer, I don't need God to make me feel better about the cancer. I need the cancer to go away. I need my child's life to be saved. So I'm not saying that's all prayer does, so don't get me wrong. Oftentimes, it changes our attitude about the situation and just allows us to know that we are where we need to be. But also, it does change the situation. Remember, the Bible says, if you have faith, the grain of a mustard seed, and you command that mountain to be moved, it shall be. God will do what is in his will to do if we ask him to do what is within his will. If we stay in the lane that he has ordered for us. But prayer can often change both. Fear is one of the greatest enemies of a focused prayer. And I want to hang out here for just a little bit. Starting right there. Sometimes we're just afraid to pray. What if somebody hears me? Heaven forbid. Let me tell you. Have you ever been in a restaurant and you can hear the people talking for 3 or 4 tables away? And their conversation is absolutely inappropriate for a public place. when did talking like that become okay? Okay, and I hear it all the time. Let me tell you, if they can talk like that, you can talk about God as loud and as much as you want. And if they don't like it, they can leave. If I have to sit there and listen to your dirty mouth three tables away while I'm with my family, then you can listen to me pray as loud as I want, or talk about who, you know, talk about anything in the Bible I want, or talk about Jesus Christ as much as and as loud as I want. And if I gotta go, then you do too. It's funny when that happens, when you start talking about God, it's usually the other side that shuts down. It's like God has a power. It's almost like he has dominion. And when we speak that name, nothing can exist, nothing evil can exist in that space when we speak the name of Jesus. And we can have fear about saying these things out loud. Let me tell you, you don't ever have to have fear about talking to the creator of heavens and earth. It's also one of the greatest instigators of prayer, because the attack of fear is too often the motive for prayer. God doesn't hear from some of you until you need something, until the fear comes in. Let me tell you, the fear doesn't hit as hard when you've already been to the Father today. Lord, I've already given it, you know, fear, you can come and attack me all you want. Yes, I feel that initial touch, that initial push. You know, Lord, that's, you know, that sends a jolt through you. But when I've already taken my day to God, when I've given heaven dominion over my day, I don't have to fight with it, and that's the difference. I've already put it under the blood. I've already asked God today, control everything that happens in my life today. This day is yours. This is the day that the Lord has made, and I'm going to rejoice and be glad in it. And anything that comes my way, it's because, God, you have put me there for it to come my way, and I know you will handle it once it gets here. It causes you to focus, but fear can cause you to focus on everything that could go wrong instead of putting it in God's hands about everything that he's already doing. That's correct. Faith makes you remember who is in control. Philippians 4, chapter 4, 6 through 7. Be careful for nothing, but in everything, by prayer and supplication, with thanksgiving, let your requests be known to God. Notice that progression. Prayers first, then we supplication, then thanksgiving, and then the requests. Then the requests. And the peace of God, which passeth all understanding, shall keep your hearts and minds through Christ Jesus. Paul doesn't say the circumstance immediately changes. He says peace comes. It'll come. It will be there. You may walk into prayer with a storm around you and walk out with a storm still around you, but know that there is this peace still inside you. Like, you know, like we say, like Brother David said many times, you're either in a storm, just coming out of a storm, or about to go in one. Such is life, how it is, but you're not alone. Sometimes it gives you the strength to stand in the storm, and that's exactly what we need. Focused prayer requires us to eliminate distractions. Hebrews 12:1, let us lay aside every weight and the sin which doth so easily beset us. There are things that aren't necessarily sinful, but they're still weights. I want to get you right here. These things that aren't simple, but they get a hold of us. They distract us. They consume our attention. They consume our time. They consume our energy. What is it that you do that consumes your attention? What are you giving your attention to on a daily? Now, not saying that every waking moment, if you're not working, your face should be in the Word. Okay? We're meant to live, laugh, love, unite with one another, lift up the Lord, run and dance and sing. JD's three favorite things. That's why I mentioned them. God didn't mean for us just to wake up, take care of our kids, and then sit down there all day with the Bible until we have to do the next thing, and we do the task, then we go back to our Word. Okay? But what is preventing you from spending some time that day and giving it to him? What's the consumer of your time? What's the consumer of your attention? Where are you putting your energy at, making your efforts towards? Because if we're not careful, they'll consume our spiritual focus, and that's a fact. We talked about distractions. You can't give God your leftovers and expect your prayer life to be powerful. When you don't tithe first, tell me if you've learned this lesson. Have you ever made it a habit to tithe last? And then there was money to tithe with at last? Because really, it's not a tithe at that point. It's a hope. I hope I got enough money. But tell me this, because I can tell you my personal life. When you tithe first, how many times you got to the end and the need wasn't met? You may not always have the money, but is the need always met? And I'm telling you, I'm talking from experience. I'm telling you what I've been through. I have found when I wait to tithe, there's nothing left to tithe. But every time I tithe first, it's always taken care of. It is always taken care of. Give God the first fruits, and he will take care of the rest. But you can't give God your leftovers, and that's the same thing with your time. Same thing with your time. If you think I will read it later, you're fooling yourself, man. Elsa and I had that talk the other night. She laid down to read her Bible, and I lay in bed, and I'm on my phone, and here comes one, mom, and, you know, and then there's four of us in bed, and then there's a wrestling match in bed, and then there's a dog stepping on somebody and growling and barking, and I mean, it's total war. And Elsa goes, she takes the Bible, she goes, I don't even know what I was thinking. And I was like, yeah, that's not your first day living here. You know you ain't gonna... bedtime's fight night. Even the dog knows when it's bedtime. Oh man, dad's gonna get the glove, and it's gonna be a four-way wrestling match, and poor mom's right in the middle of all of it. And that's okay. We're gonna have a good time. But let me tell you, if you don't give it to him in the first of the day, you're probably not gonna give it to him at all. Now, I don't know what your timeline looks like. Maybe you do. There's a war for your mornings. There should be a war for your mornings, and you should fight that war for your mornings harder than you fight any other war for the day. Let me tell you, if you win the morning war, the day's battles are pretty much non-existent. You'll be prepared for the day's battles if you win that morning war. Give it to him from the beginning. It's worth it. Trust me, it is worth it. We need intentional prayer. We set aside time. Some of you may have this, but most of us don't have this luxury. Who goes to work when they just feel like it? No, there's time. There's time that you better be there. And you, do you not adjust your schedule accordingly? I've got to get up at this time so I can do this, so I can leave here and be there right before it starts. You can do it. If you can adjust your time to go to work so you don't get fired, you can also set aside time and adjust your time in order to spend it with the Lord in the morning. I'm not telling you you're going to hell if you don't. I'm telling you it's a lot harder to deal with it if you don't. Hell's a lot harder to deal with it when you don't go prepared to defeat it. Turn off the phone, find a quiet place, open your Bible, write down what you're praying about, and be specific. Be specific. Tell God exactly what you are praying for. Even if it sounds silly. Trust me, bro. There's nothing he hasn't heard. There's nothing God hasn't heard. He wants to hear everything from you. Every word. There's nothing too silly. Obviously, there's nothing too big. And there's nothing too small.
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2: Amen. Well, take your Bibles and let's meet together in 2 Kings chapter 20. 2 Kings 20, as we continue a series we started a few weeks ago called Onward. As we as a church are moving onward for God's glory and our good. And if we're going to move onward, I want to show you from 2 Kings 20 verses 1 through 11 that we have to move onward in prayer. There was a small town in Texas prior to World War II that experienced a terrible tragedy. A local school caught fire, burned to the ground, and around 300 students, teachers, and other employees died in the fire. It was a terrible tragedy. They wanted to rebuild, but the war then had begun after they had grieved for a while, and so all the money was being funneled to the war effort. But once that war was over, they said, it's time for us to rebuild. They were determined to never experience that level of tragedy ever again. So they invested in a state-of-the-art sprinkler system. And they were pretty proud of what they invested in. They built the new school. They put this state-of-the-art sprinkler system in. And when they had finished, they were filled with peace and pride. In fact, they were so proud of this state-of-the-art sprinkler system that they would take people from visiting towns and around the area through the school just to show off the sprinkler system. Now, who here is going to do that and take someone to a school to show off a sprinkler system? But back then, it was a big deal. State-of-the-art. They knew their students were safe and secure. And news began to spread about how state-of-the-art the sprinkler system was, that other parents from other counties started sending their kids to that school. The attendance grew so large, they had to build an additional wing. So they added this wing to the school, and they, of course, ran the sprinkler system through it. And as they went to connect the new wing to the water supply, they realized something terrible. No one had ever connected the sprinklers to the water. Here they were boasting about this great sprinkler system, but it wasn't connected to what gave it power. It was useless. If they would have had another fire, they would have gone through that tragedy all over again. That sprinkler system was worthless without the power source. And I have to wonder how many churches boast about brand new ministries, boast about nice sanctuaries, state-of-the-art worship programs, whatever you want to call it, yet they don't realize they're powerless. They don't realize there's no power in what they're doing. Or maybe believers, as they walk with the Lord, they want to grow close to Him, and yet they feel powerless in their walk. They feel as though there's no growth, there's no power, there's nothing going on, and they wonder what's going on, and the simple solution is that there are churches and believers who are not connected to the power source. And what is the believer's power source? It's prayer. You can have all the ministries you want. We can do all the brand new things we want to do. We can start Sunday school class after Sunday school class. We can start a lot of new stuff. But if we are not a people of prayer, then our church is powerless. We're called to be a people of prayer. When we talk about prayer, what we don't mean is this. We don't mean that you are really good at taking your laundry list of demands to God, and that's your prayer life. Now, we've talked about this. Does God want you to take your request to Him? Absolutely. But is that supposed to be the only way you talk to God? No. Prayer ultimately isn't just seeking God's hand, it's seeking God's heart. It's drawing near and seeking His face before you seek what He can do for you. It's praising God, it's knowing God, it's sitting and just spending time with the Lord. Prayer is our way of drawing near to our Heavenly Father who hears our every cry, and prayer is how we seek Him, not just what He can do for us. And if we become a people of prayer that desire that kind of prayer life, not just in our individual lives, but in our church, we'll see God's hand move. If we become a people of prayer that are consumed with a desire for more of God and a desire to know God and to walk with Him, then as we move onward, we will experience things we have never experienced before. Because for us to move onward, for us to move towards God, to what God has for us, we can only do so in prayer. We must rely on the power of prayer if we are going to move onward. And this is what 2 Kings 20 encourages us to do. 2 Kings 20 may not be the story you're familiar with, but we find ourselves with Hezekiah, one of the best kings of Judah. Not a sinner, not somebody who has sinned and done wickedness among the people, but one who has led well. He's still broken, but he's done pretty good. He's got his enemies surrounding him. God has just said to the prophet Isaiah that he's going to be delivered from his enemy. And so everything's going good for Hezekiah until chapter 20. When Hezekiah becomes sick to the point of death, and everything around Hezekiah seems to be falling apart. And what this story shows us here is Hezekiah doesn't rely on himself. He doesn't move forward to try to do things his way. He simply relies on the power of prayer. And today, that's what we must do. So let's look at the story about Hezekiah in 2 Kings 20. If you would, let's stand as we read together God's word. In those days, Hezekiah became sick and was at the point of death. And Isaiah the prophet, the son of Amos, came to him and said to him, "Thus says the Lord, set your house in order, for you shall die. You shall not recover." Then Hezekiah turned his face to the wall and prayed to the Lord, saying, "Now, O Lord, please remember how I have walked before you in faithfulness and with a whole heart, and have done what is good in your sight." And Hezekiah wept bitterly. And before Isaiah had gone out of the middle court, the word of the Lord came to him, "Turn back and say to Hezekiah, the leader of my people, thus says the Lord, the God of David your father, I have heard your prayer. I have seen your tears. Behold, I will heal you. On the third day you shall go up to the house of the Lord, and I will add 15 years to your life. I will deliver you in this city out of the hand of the king of Assyria, and I will defend this city for my own sake and for my servant David's sake." And Isaiah said, "Bring a cake of figs and let them take and lay it on the boil that he may recover." And Hezekiah said to Isaiah, "What shall be the sign that the Lord will heal me and that I shall go up to the house of the Lord on the third day?" And Isaiah said, "This shall be a sign to you from the Lord, that the Lord will do the things that he has promised. Shall the shadow go forward 10 steps or go back 10 steps?" And Hezekiah answered, "It is an easy thing for the shadow to lengthen 10 steps. Rather, let the shadow go back 10 steps." And Isaiah the prophet called to the Lord, and he brought the shadow back 10 steps by which it had gone down the steps of Ahaz. The grass withers and the flowers fade, but the word of our God stands forever. Would you join me in a word of prayer? Heavenly Father, throughout your word, we see that every time you move, it begins with your people crying out to you. Every major revival, every major move we study throughout history begins when your people commit themselves to prayer. Not prayer just seeking what they can get from you, but prayer seeking you. And so God, my prayer this morning is that we here at FBC Elmore City will become a people devoted to prayer. That we will move onward not in our own strength and not in our own strategies, but only in your character and your power that we rely on in prayer. Lord, I also pray for those in here who do not know you. They've not yet trusted in you. They've not yet given their life to Jesus. My prayer today is that they will pray their first prayer of giving their life to Jesus and being saved. Lord, we can't wait to see how you're going to move among us. Would you bless the preaching of your word and glorify yourself? In Jesus' name, and church, agree with that, would you say amen? Amen. You may be seated. If we are going to rely on the power of prayer to move onward, then 2 Kings 20 gives us three reasons that we must do this. Three reasons that we should rely on the power of prayer. And I want you to see first in this story that we must rely on prayer, and we can rely on prayer because God's heart is available. God's heart is available. Hezekiah has been told that he is going to be delivered from the king of Assyria. His name is Sennacherib. No one name your child that. He's going to be delivered from Sennacherib. He's been told by the prophet Isaiah that God's going to move on his behalf. But before that happens, in those days, he became ill. Very ill. To the point of death. Now, there have been kings in the history of Israel and Judah who were so wicked that they died as a result of their wickedness. But Hezekiah is not a wicked king. Hezekiah is a good king. Hezekiah has sought the Lord. Hezekiah has not erected idols to worship instead of the Lord. He has been faithful to the God of Israel. But his situation is dire. He's at the point of death, and Isaiah comes to him, and Isaiah doesn't say, "Hezekiah, the Lord is going to heal you." He doesn't say, "Hezekiah, go do this, and you'll feel better in about 6 to 7 business days. Set your house in order. You're going to die." Imagine being Hezekiah. You've heard the stories of the unfaithful kings. You've heard the stories of how they had long reigns and the Lord finally brought them down. You hear this and you know you've got an enemy knocking at your door, and yet the Lord comes to you, the faithful king, one who has done well and done what is good, and the Lord tells you, "You're going to die. There's no hope here. This is going to happen. A dire situation. Hezekiah could have got a second opinion. He could have tried to find another prophet from another God. He could have tried numerous things here. But notice how Hezekiah responds. He doesn't respond by saying, I appreciate that, Isaiah. I don't agree with you. I'm going to go talk to another prophet. Hezekiah's solution is not a second opinion. His solution is dependence on God. He turns his face to the wall and he prays. Why? Well, he's walked with the Lord. He knows there's only one person who can solve his current predicament. He knows there's only one person who can heal him. It's not going to be a witch doctor. It's not going to be a pagan prophet. It's going to be the Lord, or he's going to die. And notice his prayer. Now, some people want to say here that his prayer is arrogant because he's saying, Lord, remember me. But this is a style of prayer that David did in the Psalms. When David was under persecution, he was fleeing and he was hurting. He was lamenting. He would just say, God, remember me. God, remember my integrity. God, remember how I walked with you. God, remember this. He's not bragging, but he's saying, God, remember. They don't believe God has forgotten, but in the Old Testament, when that word is used, remember, that's a person calling on God to act. We see this in the Exodus. At the very beginning, when the cries of the people reached the ears of the Lord, it says God remembered his covenant. It didn't mean that he forgot his covenant. It meant he was about to act in accordance with his covenant. So what Hezekiah is praying here is this: Lord, act on my behalf. Lord, remember me. Lord, remember how I've walked with you. Remember my integrity, Lord. Remember this. And then notice how broken he is when he finishes. He weeps bitterly. Why was that his solution? Why did he choose to do that over going anywhere else? Why didn't he just accept it and die? Why didn't he go to another God or another prophet seeking some solution? Because he knew the simple truth: God's heart was available to him. He knew he could call upon the Lord. He knew that he could draw near to him, and he knew that God wanted to hear his prayer. In fact, Peter in 1 Peter 5:7 affirms this when he says, casting all your anxieties on him because he cares for you. The Lord, throughout the scripture, is a God who is not distant from you. He cares about you, which means what you care about, what's bothering you, what's hurting you, he cares about and he wants to hear about. He already knows it. Why not take it to him? He already knows what you're going through and he has the solution. Why not run to him? Why should we pray? Because God's heart is available to us everywhere, at any time, with everything. Now, I know I'm not the only person in this room who's going to feel this way, but one of my biggest pet peeves is when somebody wakes me up from my sleep before I'm ready. I got one applause. First time I've gotten applause here in 3 weeks, but I'll take it. But I hate being woken up before I'm ready. What I really hate is when I've got my alarm set and somebody decides that I need to be woken up 5 minutes before my alarm goes off. Those 5 minutes were valuable. I needed them. I hate being woken up before I'm ready. Unless I'm woken up by Renee or one of the boys. Now, do I still enjoy being woken up? No, but I'm not mad about it. See, if my boys wake me up, no matter what time it is, whether it's right as I'm falling asleep or it's the middle of the night or it's early morning, I want to make sure they know they can cry out to me and I'm going to be there no matter what time it is. In fact, last night, I'm laying down and go to bed, and Jonathan bursts in the room crying because he can't breathe through his nose because allergies are a thing. I wasn't mad. I just brought him to bed with me for a bit, loved on him, and then finally sent him back to his bed. But I want my kids to know that no matter what they need, I'm available. And I'm a sinful father who fails a lot. And if that's how I feel about my children, how much more does your Heavenly Father feel that way about you? That you can go to him anytime. Our God neither sleeps nor slumbers. He is always awake. He is always working all things together. You can go to him whenever, with whatever, wherever you are. His heart is always available to his children. This is why the author of Hebrews says in Hebrews chapter 4, verse 16, that we are to then, let us then with confidence draw near to the throne of grace that we may receive mercy and find grace to help in time of need. So we're invited because of our relationship with Jesus, because of what he has done, that we can run to God's throne anytime we need to receive what we need in our time of need. This is why the author says, do this with confidence. Hezekiah went to the Lord with confidence. He went to the Lord immediately. Why? Because he knew God would hear him when he prayed. He knew that God would hear his prayer. He knew that only God could do something. If we had that kind of mentality, what would change in our lives? If when we struggle, we have a situation we can't handle, something dire goes on, if our solution is not to rely on ourselves and try to manage it, but we go straight to the Lord in prayer. Because we know his heart's available to us. We know that God loves us. And today, if you're not a believer, you've not yet trusted in Jesus, here's what you need to know. God's heart is available to you for you to pray and receive Jesus Christ as your personal Lord and Savior. He will hear that prayer and he will answer that prayer. If you call upon him, he can save you this morning, and he will if you call upon him. So why wouldn't you? The God that we serve is a God who loves us, who is for us, who is sovereign over all things, that there's nothing he can't do, and his heart is available to us. Why wouldn't we run to him? We can rely on prayer because God is always available. His heart is for us, but not only because his heart is available, but we should rely on prayer because God's hand is able. Hezekiah has prayed. He has turned his face to the Lord. He has cried out all that he can. And then before Isaiah is even out of the courtyard, I mean, wouldn't you like God to answer your prayer that quick? Hezekiah hasn't even left the middle court, and the word of the Lord comes to him. Isaiah is told, go back to my servant Hezekiah, go back to the leader of my people, go back and tell him the God of your father David, again, he's grounding this in the promise to David in 2 Samuel 7, that there would be a king from David's lineage on the throne, we know is about Christ, but it also shows God's covenant faithfulness. He says, go to Hezekiah and tell him, not first that I will heal him. Did you notice that the first thing God says is not, I will heal him. What's the first thing God says? I've heard you, and I see you. Why is that the very first thing God says to Hezekiah? Why is that what he wants Isaiah to relay to his king? Because when it comes to God's hand, God will assure his people of his hand. Before he says, I will heal you, he says to him, I heard you. I see you. I saw your tears. I heard your cry. I didn't ignore them. I'm responding to them. Now, Hezekiah got his prayer answered immediately, didn't he? Right away, Isaiah's leaving the middle court. Before he can leave, prayer's answered. But our prayers don't always get answered that quickly, do they? Sometimes the prayers that we pray, we don't get an answer for a while. Sometimes we don't get an answer until we're in heaven with the Lord. Why is it so important? Those first words from God to Hezekiah are, I see you and I hear you. Because as we wait for our prayers to be answered in God's good and perfect timing, he reminds us, I see you and I hear you. He sees every tear that you shed. And he doesn't waste any of them. He hears every cry from your heart. And he's not ignoring you. He's working even when we don't see how he's working. Even when you can't see his hand, you need to trust that it's working. I love this one quote. It says that God is currently doing 10,000 things in your life, and you maybe know of three of them. But while we wait, which we're going to wait, the Bible calls us to wait well. While we wait for God's hand to answer our prayer, we need to trust the assurance he gives us. I see you and I hear you. Sometimes when you're venting to a friend, don't you just want them to tell you that they see you and they hear you? Sometimes instead of a solution, you just want to know that somebody cares. Your Heavenly Father cares. And by the strength of his hand, he assures you that no tear you shed goes unnoticed by him. His hand is able. And once he's assured Hezekiah of what his hand is able to do, now he tells Hezekiah this, I will heal you. Because God accomplishes his purposes by his hand alone. He doesn't say, hey, Hezekiah, I've consulted with other prophets. hey, Hezekiah, I've looked back and discovered what we can do here. The Lord just says simply, I will heal you. The Lord's going to do it. Now, the Lord today, he uses the medical advancements that we experience in our time and our culture, but make no mistake about it, any healing comes from the Lord. Any success comes from him. It is God who accomplishes his purposes by his hand alone. He doesn't accomplish it reluctantly. He accomplishes it purposely through his people, through all that he's created. God is working all things together, and that all things in the Greek and Romans means this, all things. It means there is nothing outside the scope of what God is working together. His hand is able to do this. His hand was able to heal Hezekiah from a dire situation where he was told he's going to die. What can the Lord do in your life? What can he fix that's broken? The answer is he can fix everything. His hand is able to do everything. In fact, the prophet Isaiah will later record in Isaiah 48, verse 13, this profound truth. My hand laid the foundation of the earth, and my right hand spread out the heavens. When I call to them, they stand forth together. So if that's the power of God's hand, that he created everything by the might of his hand, that he holds all things together by the might of his hand, that you are secure in his hand and no one will snatch you out, why do we doubt that God is able to take care of our biggest situation and that he cares about our smallest problem? Why should we pray? Because only God can do something about it. And here's the good news. He wants you to come to him. He cares about that small circumstance that you don't want to take to God because it's really not big of a deal. He wants you to bring it to him. And that big situation that to you is impossible, he wants you to bring to him, because the word impossible doesn't exist in God's dictionary. And that as believers, we need to quit using the word impossible. This might sound cheesy, but instead of saying impossible, say impossible. Because only he is able to do it. It's only possible in him, because his hand is able. His hand is able to do far more abundantly than you can ever ask or think. He can fix whatever you've broke. Every parent has at some point experienced this situation. Your kid lets out a blood-curdling scream. You think somebody has broken a bone or something, and when they run to you, it's not a bone that's broken, it's their favorite toy. It's their favorite toy. It's broken. And they run to you and they're crying and they want you to fix it. If you're a good parent, you know what you don't do? Get them more worked up. They're crying. You calm them down first. You assure them that it's going to be okay. Then you look at the toy and there are three possibilities. You can either fix it easily, you can fix it but it requires some effort, or you need to check how quick Amazon can deliver a package. It happens. We've all done it. We've all done it. Sometimes that toy looks new because it is. But we may not be able to fix it all the time, but notice what your kid did. When your kid runs to you with what they've broken, they believe you can fix it. They believe that you're able to take care of what they've broke, even when you're not fully able to. That's the way we're to run to God. We have a lot of brokenness in our lives. Broken marriages, broken friendships, broken families. And we, like a young child, run to him and hand him what we've broke because we can't fix it. But here's the good news. He can. He can fix it. Now, you may not always like how he fixes it, but he can. And he calls you to go to him. The same way a child trusts a parent to fix their broken toy, we should trust God's hand that is able to fix our broken mess. That's what he calls us to do. Hezekiah went to the Lord. He knew the Lord could heal what was broken. He knew that the Lord could heal him from this illness that was going to lead to death. He knew God's hand was able. But notice, Hezekiah only wanted to be healed. Did you catch that? He just wanted to not die. And notice how God answered his prayer. He didn't stop at, I will heal you. He does so much more than just heal him. Because God's help is always abundant. Why should we pray? Why should we rely on prayer? Because God's help is abundant. He tells Hezekiah, not only am I going to heal you, he says in verse 6, I will add 15 years to your life. I will deliver you in this city out of the hand of the king of Assyria, and I will defend this city for my own sake and for my servant David's sake. Did Hezekiah ask for that in his prayer? No, he just didn't want to die. But the Lord does something when we pray. He may answer what you believe is the immediate need, but he's going to answer and solve what the actual need is. See, sometimes we get so hyper-focused on what our immediate needs are, we miss what the true need is. We take our present situation to the Lord, and we say, God, fix it, and God will fix not the situation, but the root of the problem. We take to God one thing we're going through, not realizing that God is also working 100 other things together because we haven't prayed for that yet. God's help is always abundant. He goes far above and beyond what we can ever ask or think. In fact, think about your salvation. We cry out to God, God, please forgive us of our sin. He forgave you of your sin, but not only that, he made you alive in Christ. Not only that, he seated you with Christ. He raised you with Christ. Not only that, he has sealed you with the promised Holy Spirit. He has indwelt you with his very presence to carry you all the way until you go to be with him forever. We just pray, God, forgive us. He does so much more. Because that's how God works when he answers prayer. He doesn't just answer the immediate need. He answers the true need. We are not often aware of what we need. We're often more aware of what we want. But our God, he knows what you need. Right now, you feel broken and empty. You don't even know what's wrong. Your Heavenly Father does. You may not know the words to say. Here's good news. When you don't have the words to say, the Holy Spirit intercedes on your behalf. You can go to him. His help is always abundant. It is abundant in what it adds. It added 15 years. Because God could have done this. He could have healed Hezekiah, and then Hezekiah died a week later from Sennacherib. That could have happened. God could have said, I'm going to heal you for 1 week. I'm going to deliver the people, but you're going to die as I do so. No, he gives them 15 more years. 15 years. Not only that, he tells them, I'm going to defend this city. I'm going to deliver you. I'm going to add all these answers to other prayers, even though you only prayed for this one thing. Because God's help is always abundant, and that we should thank him for that, because we don't often know what to pray for. But he knows what we need, and he knows what he's doing. It's abundant in what it adds. It's also abundant in what it affirms. Now imagine you're Hezekiah. What have you been told in the span of like 1 hour? You're sick and you're going to die. There's no recovery. Prophet comes back. God says you're going to be healed. We would all do what Hezekiah does next. I don't think we should be judging Hezekiah for this. He says, after hearing all this, verse 8, what shall be the sign? What shall be the sign that I can trust the Lord's going to do this? I mean, anyone here would anyone here just be like, okay, God, that sounds great, or would you maybe want some assurance? Because again, what were you told an hour ago? You're gonna die. Now you're told you're gonna live. I'm gonna have 15 years, I'm gonna deliver you, I'm gonna defend. That sounds great. Can I possibly get a way to know this is actually gonna happen? And the Lord does. Through Isaiah, he says, do you want the sun to go back 10 steps? Or forward 10 steps? And Hezekiah's answer here is pretty brilliant. He says, well, by the natural course of the day, the shadow's going to extend 10 steps. Like, just by the natural progression of the day, it's going to happen. You know what won't happen naturally is it go back 10 steps. And guess what the Lord does? He brings the shadow back 10 steps to affirm to Hezekiah what he's going to do. God is abundant in the assurance he gives believers. Go throughout the entire Bible and see all the places where God says, I will never leave you nor forsake you, that I hear your prayer, that when you don't know what to pray, the Holy Spirit intercedes on you with groanings too deep for words, that nothing will snatch you out of my hand, that nothing will separate you from my love, that I'll start complete the good work I started in you, that I'm going to come make all things new. Just go throughout the Bible and see that God is abundant in his promises of assurance. He is going to do what he said he's going to do. He is going to work all things together for your good and his greatest glory. He's going to do this. So why do we often worry that God's not going to? Why do we worry and then not pray? I'm not just talking to you. I'm talking to me here too. I'm prone to worry. And when I worry, I start formulating strategies. How do we fix this? How do we do this? How do we solve this problem? We think we've got it together, not realizing that we broke it. We need someone else to fix it. We're not able to solve the greatest needs that we have. But God promises to meet the greatest needs that we have.
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Good morning. It's 8:33. 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

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Good morning. 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

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You see Rhonda Meadows, some of the crew, out and about her in church this week. 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

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You see Tom Wheat out and about or in church this week? 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

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Marlo, Duncan, Lawton, Chickasha, and Rush Springs. It's 10 o'clock. It's time now for New Hope Baptist Church West in Duncan.

want you all to join in on this next one. It's a little bit newer. I may even ask you to stand here in a little while, but just hang on.

Amen. Thank you, Chelsea. Let it be a hallelujah. Amen. God bless you for being here this morning. Would you bow with me as we pray together? Father God, on this Sunday morning, as we pause in corporate worship today, oh God, we pause to thank you for your blessings upon the life of this church. Father, for each person who walks through these doors, I pray, oh God, that we might just enable them through the Word of God and through the teaching, the preaching, through the fellowshipping together, the equipping of the saints, God, that we might help each one of us to grow in the grace and the knowledge of our Lord and Savior, Jesus Christ. Bless us today, tabernacle in our midst, I pray, in Christ's name. And all God's people said, amen. God bless you. On our website of our church page, our staff came together and we have put out a new mission and vision statement for this church. The mission statement is this: we, speaking of this church, exist to love and glorify God by helping every generation to know Christ, grow together in Christ, and to go and make Christ known. Those action words we're using as our branding here are know, grow, go together. To know, to grow, and to go together. And then our vision statement, how we plan to carry out the mission statement, is this: together we will help every generation know Christ as their personal Lord and Savior by faithfully teaching God's word and living lives of worshipful obedience as we grow in our personal relationship with Him. Together, we will help every generation grow in Christ as we engage in relational discipleship, help one another discover our spiritual gifts, and equip each other as we obediently follow God. Together, we will help every generation make Christ known as we go into the spaces that we live, work, and pray to serve others, share the gospel, and take the hope of Christ to every nation. That is what we hope and plan to carry out here in the life of New Hope Baptist Church. As last Sunday and today, and I'm wrapping up just a two-sermon series about the church, but what I want to say today is I want us to look at who is the founder of the church. Jesus said, upon this rock I will build my church. Now, the devil, young people, he doesn't, he wants to fight everything there is to fight about a New Testament church, because the devil understands and knows that when you've got a spirit-filled church, it becomes a mighty weapon in the hand of Almighty God and a mighty instrument in getting out the message of the gospel of the Lord Jesus Christ. So the devil would have us to minimize the importance of our church. The devil would have us to overlook the importance of our faith. The devil would have us to not think that the church is very important or that it's prevalent and relevant.

in today's life, and the devil will do whatever he can to destroy the credibility and the work of God's church. You see, the church is the body of the Lord Jesus Christ. It's not an organization. The church is a living organism. It's animated. It's made powerful by the presence of the Holy Spirit of the living God in our lives. Jesus said of the church, "Greater works than I do shall you do that believe on me." Now, young people, he didn't mean greater in quality, but he meant greater in quantity. You see, when Jesus walked on the earth, he was in his physical body. It was limited where he could be. He couldn't be here one moment and there one in the next moment. And so whenever he arose from the dead, when he, in his resurrected body, as he walked the earth the next 40 days, making post-resurrection appearances, and then he made his ascension in that physical, resurrected, visible body, and he went back to heaven, where he sits in the rightful place at the right hand of the Father, making intercession for the saints. In other words, he prays for you and for me whenever we do not even know how to pray. And there are moments in our lives, if all of us are honest, that we don't know how to pray. There are days, no wonder those disciples said to Jesus, "Lord, teach us how to pray." And so we prayed that prayer this morning, "Our Father who art in heaven." Let me tell you what Jesus was saying here is that when he went back to heaven, the church, his body, would be able to go out throughout all the world and win people to the Lord Jesus Christ. I read an article this week, and I want to share this because this is vitally important to the church. This article says, part of the church's calling is predicated on the truth that faith is personal but not private. It is to be lived out, working to extend Christ's kingdom now over every square inch of reality. The church then has a special responsibility in the cultivation of true human flourishing. As Colson Center Dean Michael Craven has explained, he says, when believers are deeply formed by Scripture, when Christ is exalted in every sphere of life, and when the gospel is proclaimed and embodied, everything, including communities, families, institutions, and cultures, changes. Not because cultural transformation is the mission, but because it's often the fruit of the mission. And then he says this, the vision of the church goes beyond gimmicks and giveaways, coffee shops and performances. When true discipleship and formation take place, and when lives are transformed in community, the result is nothing less than the hands and the feet of Christ extending beyond the church walls and restoring what is broken in his name and under the reign. This morning, I want to give you five things about the church as I close out this two-sermon series on the church. First of all, in your outline there in the bulletin, I want to speak about the cornerstone of the church. What is the cornerstone? Who is the cornerstone of the church? And so as we look at this, Jesus is giving Simon Peter, one of those disciples, a test. And in Matthew chapter 16 and verse 16, Simon Peter answered and said, "You are the Christ, the Son of the living God." Now, young people, Jesus had just asked this question. Jesus said to those disciples of his, he said, "Who do men say that I, the Son of Man, am?" Now, Jesus was putting the test to them. Simon Peter, who always seemed to be the spokesman for the disciples, he speaks up
And Simon Peter answered and said, notice he's speaking to Jesus, "You are the Christ, the Son of the living God." Now, God revealed to Peter. Notice in Matthew chapter 16, verse 17 and 18, Jesus answered and said to him, to Peter, "Blessed are you, Simon Barjona, for flesh and blood is not revealed this to you." Notice he says, "But my Father who is in heaven. And I also say to you that you are Peter, and upon this rock I will build my church, and the gates of hell shall not prevail against it." Now, young people, what on earth did Jesus mean? What is the cornerstone upon which his church is going to be built? Jesus had said to Peter, "Thou art Peter, and upon this rock I'm going to build my church." The word Petros, which means rock there. Simon, of course, had been unstable in the fact that he was always opened his mouth, inserting his foot in that, like a lot of us. I don't know about you, but oftentimes I identify with Simon Peter very much in our lives, and so many times we do. Now, Jesus is predicting here that Peter's faith was going to become rock-like, a rock-like faith. So he said, "You're known as Simon, but you're going to be known as Petrus, as Peter. And upon this rock, I will build my church." Now, the word he used for rock when he said upon this rock, young people, it means a large rock. It means bedrock. It means foundation rock. It means a great stratum of rock. It's the foundation. And so that very day when those disciples were gathered there by the coast of Caesarea Philippi, Jesus was saying, "Peter, you're going to be a part. You're going to be a piece of that rock." And that's exactly what the church is today. The Bible says in 1 Corinthians chapter 5, the Bible says in verse number 11, "For no other foundation can anyone lay than that which is laid, which is Jesus Christ." Now, that means that Jesus Christ is the foundation. We sang that song this morning from the hymnal. The church's one foundation is Jesus Christ, her Lord. Now, notice, if you will, in 1 Peter chapter 2, verse 4 through 6, Peter is speaking of the church, and he says, "Coming to him as to a living stone rejected by men, but chosen by God and precious. You also as living stones are being built up a spiritual house, a holy priesthood, to offer up spiritual sacrifices acceptable to God through Jesus Christ. Therefore, it is also contained in the scripture, 'Behold, I lay in Zion a chief cornerstone, elect, precious, and he who believes on him will by no means be put to shame.'" Peter was talking here about the Lord Jesus Christ. He's writing about the cornerstone and the foundation of the church. And this morning, Jesus is the cornerstone. He is the foundation of the church. Now, the church is to be built upon Jesus, who is this chief cornerstone. I was reading the other day where tradition tells that when the temple was being built by the Jews in Jerusalem, that as they were building it, they went out to the quarry to have stones cut the exact same size to fit on the temple mount where they were building the temple. Now, those stones were brought in exactly as they should have been cut, and they would be fitted together in their place by the various workmen that were building the structure. And it's said that one day the stones were delivered, and there was a very odd-shaped stone. It was a huge stone.
it seemed that it didn't fit anywhere in this building as they were working on putting the temple together, and they kept stumbling over this big, odd-shaped stone. And finally, the foreman said, take that stone and get rid of it. And so they took the stone, they moved it, they pushed it over the side of the hill, and it rolled down into the valley below. And there it lay with all of the debris that was there. And then finally, they had finished building the temple, the building, and they were in the process of finishing, and they were looking for the cornerstone. So they sent back word to the quarry saying, we need the cornerstone. And the quarry said, we've already sent it to you. And they said, well, we don't have it. And so they began to look around at the quarry, and they sent back word, we do not have it. You've got it somewhere. And they realized that the stone that did not fit in the other places that they had rolled over the hill and down into the valley was the cornerstone that fit exactly. And that stone, which was the very cornerstone, had been disallowed by the builders of the temple. Young people, the Bible says that's what happened when Jesus came unto his own. The Bible says Jesus came unto his own received him not. And there are many today that rebel against Jesus, and so they disallowed him. But he is the chief cornerstone of the whole thing. Jesus Christ is the founder. Jesus is the head of the church. And so we see the cornerstone of the church is Jesus Christ our Lord. Secondly, this morning, let's look at the construction of the church. Listen to the words of the founder. Jesus is speaking in Matthew 16, verse 18. He said, and I also say to you that you are Peter, and on this rock I will build, notice, my church. Folks, this is his church. It's his church. We are his people. We meet here in a building. The building is not the church. It's just brick and mortar. The church is the saved, the redeemed of the Lord Jesus Christ throughout this world. No one deserves the credit for building a church. Now, we know in this day and time, and all over our city, people will say, well, I go to so-and-so's church. I go to so-and-so's church. But the church is the Lord Jesus Christ. He's the head. He's the chief cornerstone. And he said, I will build my church. It's his church. It's all about him. It's not about us. He's placed us here. Now, it's not the pastor's church. He's just the spiritual overseer of the church. The head is Jesus Christ. The pastor is just an overseer of the church. And Jesus said, I will build my church. He's the one who runs his church. And so as we ask the question, we pray together, as we think about this church, Lord, what would you have our church do? What would you have us do with the offerings and the tithes that come into the church? Because without those, we would not be able to function in our city, in our county, in our state. We wouldn't be able to function with home missions across the United States. We wouldn't be able to function with foreign missions stationed all over the world, sharing Christ with others. If it were not for the giving of the church, we wouldn't be able to do those things. And I want to speak about that in just a few moments. Thirdly, this morning on your outline, I want to look at the character of the church. In Matthew 16, 18, we see the word church. That's the Greek word for ecclesia. It means a body, an assembly, a called out people. Now, if you're saved, you've been called out of the world. You've been called to be a part of God's family, of God's church. Do you see, the church is those who've been called out by the Holy Spirit
to be the children of God. And a New Testament church in the Bible was a visible church. We're referencing here a visible, organized, powered body of believers. Now, I think a lot of people miss out because a lot of people in our day and time, in the 21st century, lots of people don't want to be joiners. Lots of people don't want to be members of a church. And the church is so vitally important. Let me tell you, we do it in our presence. Did you realize that in coming together, the Bible says in the book of Hebrews chapter 10, verse 25 in the NLT, the New Living Translation, speaking about our presence in worship, the Bible says, and let us not neglect, and let us not neglect our meeting together, as some people do, but encourage one another, especially now that the day of his return is drawing near. Our presence is important. Our presence encourages one another. Our presence encourages people driving up and down that highway out there to see all those cars in this parking lot, and they realize that church is taking place. You see, our presence means something. But what about our giving? What do we do, and how does the church function and operate? Now, I want to say this. Pre-COVID, we passed the offering plates, right? And post-COVID, from 2019 to present time, we've never passed offering plates. Now, a lot of people think we ought to pass offering plates. Some people think we don't need to pass offering plates. Personally, I like it better the way we're doing it right now. And that's just my preference. I like it better. COVID, we went out, we bought offering boxes. They're there in the foyer of the church. They're in this hall over here. They're in that hall over there. We have them at various locations of the church where people can just drop their offering in. Now, I like that best because we're not passing it in front of somebody and they feel that embarrassed. Maybe they can't give. Maybe they didn't have their offering there to give. My personal preference, I like the way we're doing it. We've got a lot of people that give to this church online through our website. They can give online. We've got people at the end of the year who have from their retirement funds a certain percent sent to the church. It bypasses them, and they don't have to pay the tax on it. It comes directly to God's church. We have people that send their offerings through the mail. If it were not for the giving of the church, we would never be able to do the things we do. And a lot of things that we want to do, we're not able to do because it costs money. Someone said many, many years ago, the gospel is free, but it costs an awful lot to pipe it in. And that's true. That's true. Everything costs. Let me give you two scriptures, one in the Old Testament. Matthew chapter 3, verse 8 through 11. Will a man rob God? Notice what God says. Yet you've robbed me. But you say, in what way have we robbed you? Notice how God responds in tithes and offerings, verse number 9 and 10. You are cursed with a curse, for you've robbed me, even this whole nation. Now he's speaking about the nation of Israel there. Then notice in verse 10, bring all the tithes into what? The storehouse, God's kingdom work, God's churches, that there may be what? Food in my house, and try me now in this, says the Lord of hosts, if I will not open for you the windows of heaven and pour out for you such blessing that there will not be room enough to receive it. That's an Old Testament one. Now, you have a lot of people today say, well, you know, in the Old Testament, yes, that was an Old Testament a command of God. But in the New Testament, you know, there's not
that on tithing. Well, let me ask the question. Would God expect less from his New Testament church than he would have in the Old Testament? You see, I think he expects us to give. Let me give you another one. In the book of Luke, chapter 6, 38, Jesus said, and by the way, church, this will be my only sermon on giving. I'm not one of those that's going to do it every week, okay? So be like my nephew, Randy, I got it the first time, don't tell me again, you know? So, get it the first time, okay? Notice in Luke 6, 38, Jesus said, give, and it will be given to you. Good measure, pressed down, shaken together, and running over will be put into your bosom. For with the same measure that you use it, it will be measured back to you. Is giving important? Absolutely. It's because we can have staff. It's because we can have ministries all over this city. And church, you give a lot to this community. I could enumerate a list today this long, but I won't take the time to do that because the Bible says don't let your left hand know what the right hand does. I don't go around bragging about what New Hope does. We just do it. We do it quietly. We do it silently. God knows. That's all that matters. Amen? Well, let me move on rather quickly through what I wanted to say. Let me give you the fourth thing. Let's look at the conquest of the church. The church is God's army in the lost world. We're to take the good news of the gospel, and we are to never, ever be ashamed of our message. Our message. I remember as a kid when I was in Sunday school. Now, young people, that was during the prehistoric years of life. But I can remember in little kids' choir, we used to sing, I may never march in the infantry, ride in the cavalry, shoot the artillery, but I'm in the Lord's army. Amen. Let me ask you a question this morning, church. Are you in the Lord's army? You see, we as a church, we are out there pressing onward. We're pressing upward. Onward Christian soldiers marching as to war with the cross of Jesus going on before. Christ, the royal master, leads against the foe forward into battle to see his banner go onward. Christian soldiers marching as to war with the cross of Jesus going on before. Fifth and lastly, and I'm through, what is the church's commission? The church's commission is found in not only Matthew 28, 19 and 20 that Jesus gave to the disciples when he was making his ascension. Go ye therefore and teach all nations, baptizing them in the name of the Father, the Son, the Holy Ghost, teaching them to observe, to do all things that I've commanded you, and lo, I'm with you always, even to the end of the age. Let me give you another one. Matthew 16, 19, the church's commission. And I will give you the keys of the kingdom of heaven. And whatever you bind on earth will be bound in heaven, and whatever you loose on earth will be loosed in heaven. You see, church, our commission is to take that key that unlocks the door of heaven and locks the door to hell. That key is the good news, the gospel, the death, the burial, the resurrection of the Lord Jesus Christ, his coming to die on a cross, to shed his blood for the remission of sins, and to give us life everlasting with him for all eternity. Let me tell you this morning, there are people that are out there imprisoned by sin. The world is filled with sin. And let me tell you, we are to take the gospel, which is the key to unlocking imprisoned souls and hearts and lives that are bound by sin and addiction and sorrow and doubt and fear and frustration. We're to go unlock the doors
of those through the giving and the sharing of the good news of the gospel of the Lord Jesus Christ. Let me tell you, church, you and I, if we're going to be a witness in the 21st century, in the world that we live in today that has so many challenges, the church cannot give up. The church cannot let up. The church has got to raise high the banner of the cross, the good news of the gospel of the Lord Jesus Christ. The church, it's His church. And let me tell you, all of us need to be a part of His church, to use our gifts, to use our talents, to encourage each other, to equip us to be disciples, to go out and to share the love of Jesus with a lonely world. This week in a news article, it said this: loneliness is equivalent to the dangers of smoking. We live in a lonely world. Modern technology is wonderful. It's great. It's glorious and good. I don't want to have to stop going to hospitals in Oklahoma City, stop on the turnpike and try to find a quarter to use a payphone. I think the cell phone is the greatest thing since real butter. But it's also a danger. Same as social media, artificial intelligence. They're all great, but they also can be a great detriment to the Lord's work. The church, He gave His life. He gave His life.

good news of Jesus. Would you stand as we pray together this morning? Father God, thank you for the words you've spoken today through your word and to us, oh God, and as we have this invitation, we sing all of the verses of this song. This invitation is just as important as the message a while ago, if not more so. Because this is where the Holy Spirit moves and works within the hearts and lives of people. Father, help us not to move around, but to take this time seriously to remember it is now that your Spirit moves and works, and we can quench your Spirit when we do not take this time seriously. If someone needs to move today, speak to their hearts, I pray. And Father, we thank you in Jesus' name. Amen. As we sing together, would you sing as Angela leads us in this hymn, Softly and Tenderly, Jesus is Calling. If you need to come, would you come this morning as we

0: And all God's people said, amen. God bless you for being here. Remember tonight, Bible study Sunday nighters. We're here in the sanctuary at 5 o'clock. God bless you for being here today. I'm going to ask Dr. Shay Miller if he will lead us in this closing prayer. Would you bow with me as Shay leads us?
1: Our Heavenly Father, we come to you today and grateful for this opportunity to assemble and hear the word of Brother Randy and just be able to apply this to our week. Pray that you bless each one here so that we can find opportunities to pour into the community around us. We pray these things in Christ's name. Amen.

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1: 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It's time now for the Vimy Ridge Baptist Church in Rush Springs.
2: Good morning. It's good to see each and every one of you here this morning. We're glad that you chose to come and worship with us at Vimy Ridge Baptist Church this morning. If you got your bulletin, let me call your attention to some things in the bulletin. Let me call your attention to some things that's not in the bulletin, that need to be in the bulletin, okay? Tonight, we'll have the ladies have their soap class. The mentor class will be tonight at 5 o'clock. Evening worship at 6 o'clock. Brother Tony will be preaching tonight. Wednesday night, we have our fellowship meal at 5:30 for everybody over in the fellowship hall. And then at 6 o'clock, we have a Bible study and prayer meeting, classes for all the kids, no matter how old, what age the kids are, from nursery up to high school. We've got a class for them. So if you've got a youth or a child that hadn't been coming on Wednesday night, let me encourage you to bring them on Wednesday nights, because it's a good time of fellowship. It's a good time of Bible study. It's just a good time that we have out here in our midweek service. Saturday, September the 26th, it's blank. It shouldn't be blank. It should say men's breakfast at 8 o'clock. So if you got your bulletin, pencil in on Saturday morning, September the 26th, men, sorry, ladies, you have your night out, but the men's breakfast is the last Saturday morning of every month, okay? It's the last Saturday morning of every month at 8 o'clock. Guys, we come together. We have a time of fellowship. We always have a devotion. And every once in a while, we have a little activity to do. So you come, guys, you come join us this Saturday morning at 8 o'clock, and we'll have a good time. Next Sunday evening, or next Sunday morning, Sunday school at 10, morning worship at 11. We will have the soap class for ladies, the mentor class, the evening worship with Brother James Byrd. Where are you? Oh, there he is. You moved. You're getting closer to the front. That's good. That's good. Okay, and he'll be preaching next Sunday night. Now, October the 4th, that's just 2 weeks. On Sunday night, is it just 2 weeks? Can you believe that? October the 4th in 2 weeks. On Sunday nights after church, beginning October the 4th, adult choir practice. Where adults will be practicing for their Christmas cantata. We're going to start Sunday night. If you would like to be in the choir, if you're an adult and you'd like to be in the choir, we're going to invite you to stay after church. We're never here over what, 5 or 10 minutes, 15 minutes? Huh? 5 hours? No, we're not either. But you come about 40 minutes, something like that. You're out before 7:30, okay, most of the time. So you come and join us if you've wanted to be a part of a choir or be a part of a cantata. If you don't know what a cantata is, you come October the 4th on that Sunday night, and we'll tell you what a cantata is, okay? So you come and join us. We'll have a good time in the Lord, okay? All right, we got some memory verses this morning. Okay, y'all, come on. Come right up here. All right. Okay, you got a memory verse? Oh, 1, 2, 3.
3: And another, I love you. I'm 1534.
2: Good job. All right. Good job. Okay, let's have another group. All right, on three. 1, 2, 3.
4: There.

0: Okay, that was first, third and fourth grade. Maybe third and fourth graders today? All right. On three. One, two, three.
1: This is my commandment. Love one another as I have loved you. John 15:12.
0: All right. Okay, fifth and sixth grade. All right.
2: She has requested me to speak for her.
0: Okay, that's great. One, two, three.
1: This is my commandment, that you love one another as I have loved you. John 15:12.
2: Yep.
0: Thank you. All right. Thank you. All right.
3: Maya.
0: We're a very loving church. I think that Don is going to be doing some signing over here, so don't let that disturb you or anything. Just praise the Lord for it, okay? And that's a good thing. Did anybody have any birthdays this week? Anybody celebrate a birthday?
4: Yes, I
0: did. You did? Are you sure you had a birthday this week?
4: Yeah.
0: Did he have a birthday this week?
4: Yeah.
0: Oh, okay. Any birthdays? Any anniversaries? Anyone that celebrate an anniversary this week? Cohen, I hope you're not celebrating an anniversary. We got 8-year-olds celebrating an anniversary. We got a problem. Okay, anybody else? All right, we're going to have a word of prayer, and in a little bit, we're going to have a special time of prayer this morning. And so, but we're going to pray right now and let our little children, pre-K and K, first and second grade, go with Miss Kathy over to Children's Church, and everybody else could stay in here, okay? Let's pray. Father God, we thank you for another opportunity you have given us to come to your house today, Father. We thank you, Lord, for all the many blessings of life you bestow upon us. We thank you, Lord, that we can come together and we can sing these songs of praise, Father. We can enjoy a fellowship time one with another, and Father, we can open your precious word and hear what you have to share with our hearts. Father, most of all, we thank you that we can bring our petitions before your throne of grace, knowing full well, Lord, that you hear our requests. And Father, you know our hearts even before we know them. We pray for our little ones this morning as they go to Children's Church. We pray that they would just soak up what they learn about Jesus this morning. We'll give you the praise for it. In Christ's name we pray. Amen.
5: Amen. Well, good morning. Welcome to Vimy Ridge. Let's all stand together this morning. Worship his majesty.

0: if you would find your way back to your seats, please.
1: Good morning. As you're finding your way back to your seats this morning, if I can have our ushers to come forward this morning. And if this is the first time you've ever been here, we got a gift that we'd like to give you, thanking you for being here. We don't want to embarrass you in any ways. We just want to love on you a little bit, give you a gift. Guys, I'm not seeing anybody this morning, but thank y'all this morning. So when you come in this morning, you got a bulletin. And on the back of that bulletin, there's a lot of prayer requests this morning. So I'm going to kind of read some of those and kind of highlight some of those. Brother Roy Willis, need to keep him in your prayers and things. Just pray for him, pray for his family. Also, Sister Paula's grandson, Gavin, just got some, problem with his heart, some kidneys, things going on. So pray for him. Also, Sister Terry Wilcoxon is going to be having some test run. So she's going to be put out for that. So be in prayer. She's been having a lot of things going on. So lift her up in your prayers and stuff. Also, need to add Rance Turner. It's Emily Upright's cousin. He was out of California and kind of come off a curb and perished from that. And so, but please pray for their family. Also, had lost several loved ones this past week and had some. Keep Brother JD and his family. I was asking Brother JD if yesterday went well and if they had enough room up there, because I'm like, his family's pretty big and so they can use a lot of prayers. So that everything worked out well. So for him, and so pray for Brother JD's family and things going on there. And so, and then the Don McKay family, please be in prayer for them and that. So at this time, I'm going to get Sister Connie to come down here. We're gonna have two different special prayers. So this morning, come down this morning, we're going to lay hands on Sister Connie this morning. And we're also

0: And Father, this morning, you've asked us to come to you, to bring our petitions before your throne of grace. And Father, this morning we bring Sister Connie Borski to you this morning, Father. Lord, you know exactly what's going on in her body. You know exactly, Lord, what needs to happen for her body to be restored to health. And Father, we acknowledge that you are the great physician. Father, that we thank you for the doctors and the nurses that work with our bodies. And Father, I pray for the doctors and the nurses that will be treating Connie in the near future. And Father, I pray for wisdom for them. I pray you'd guide their hands and their minds, Father. But Lord, we acknowledge this morning that healing comes from you. It comes from you alone, Father. You're the master physician, Father. You created us in our mother's womb. You knew us before we were even born, Lord. So Father, you know exactly what needs to take place in her life. And Father, we're just going to ask this morning that you just touch her in a very special way, Father. Lord, that you would just touch her body, that you would restore her health to her. And Father, I pray that you would just give her that peace, Lord, that just passes all understanding that only you can give. Father, I pray that you just remove her fears, remove her anxieties this morning, Father, in a way that only you can, Lord, and just give her, wrap her in your arms of love and grace and peace in a way that only you can. And Father, we're not praying this in the name of the church out here. We're not praying it in the name of these people standing here, but we're praying in the name of our Lord and Savior Jesus Christ, whom all power, all authority has been given to. So Father, we're asking in the name of Jesus that you just touch her in a very special way this morning. And her husband Glenn, I pray that you would just wrap this family in your arms of love in a way that only you can, Father. And we'll give you the praise, we'll give you the glory, we'll give you the honor, for it's in Christ's precious name we pray. Amen.
1: Amen.
0: We're going to move right over here where Bryson is. Father God, once again, we approach your throne of grace. And Father, as your word says, we can boldly approach. And Father, we're boldly approaching your throne of grace this morning. But Father, we're approaching it in the name of our Lord and Savior, Jesus Christ. Father, we're approaching it in his name, through his power, through his shed blood, Father. And Lord, in Jesus' name, I just ask a special touch this morning on Bryson Johnson's body, Father, especially on his left leg, Lord. We very specifically pray for that tumor this morning, Father. We ask that you just remove it. Father, we denounce it in the name of Jesus Christ, Father. Lord, we know he's one of yours. And Father, we're asking in the name of the one with all the authority in the heaven and earth, in our Lord and Savior Jesus Christ. So Father, as they travel this next week, Lord, to Arkansas, Lord, I pray for traveling mercies for them. Father, I pray you would just work with the doctors and the nurses in a very special way, Father, but I pray that you would just remove Bryson's pain that he's having, even right now, Father, in the name of Jesus. We just declare it gone, Lord, and Lord, we just denounce it right now in the name of Jesus. But Father, I pray for a special touch on his body. We pray for a healing that can only come from you, Lord. And we're going to give you the praise, we'll give you the glory, and we'll give you the honor. For it's in the name of our Lord and Savior, Jesus Christ, in his name only, we ask these things. Amen.
1: Amen.
0: Okay.
2: Hallelujah.
0: All right.

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Father, we come to you this morning thanking you once again so much for this time that we get to share together. Father, sing praises to your name. Praise and bless your holy name, Father. We just thank you for this time that Brother David gets to be able a chance to give us your word through him, Father. We just ask that you take this offering now, use it for your kingdom's cause. In Christ's name, amen.

0: Thank you, Melissa. For some reason, that song sounds different when I sing it. But you know, the message is the same, and the message is the truth. The anchor that Jesus places in our soul, it holds. The anchor holds. If you got your Bibles this morning, I invite you to open the book of Philippians, chapter 3. We're going to deal with verses 13 and verse 14 this morning. Philippians chapter 3, verses 13 and 14. Throughout the book of Ephesians and Philippians, we've been dealing with unity this year in our church. And the Apostle Paul has been addressing unity of the church together. And we have seen a lot of things throughout our study so far. And the Apostle Paul has just finished up. Last Sunday we talked about work out your salvation in fear and trembling. Not work for your salvation, but work out your salvation. And we looked at what God places that salvation in us, but then we have to become a willing participant in order to grow spiritually and to mature. It requires work on our part. It's just like any relationship. God is community, and God wants us to have a special relationship with us. But relationships take work. They don't just happen, and they're not always just pleasant and kind and all that. But we have to work in relationships. Well, our relationship with God is the same way. And so we have to work out our relationship. We work out this ministry. Do you realize that, I mean, I'm the pastor at Vine Ridge Baptist Church, the senior pastor. But do you realize that you have a ministry too? You might not be the pastor of a church, but as a Christian, you are called into the ministry. And you have your own ministry that God has set aside for you, and you alone can perform that ministry. I can't do it for you, okay? Only you can do what God wants you to do, but every one of us have a gift. The Bible says we all have at least one. Some of you have multiple gifts, okay? But God has given every one of us at least one, and He expects us to work out our salvation. In other words, bring that to a finish, bring it to an end. Run the race with, you know, striving to get to be the best you can be. Run the race to win. I've never known anyone that went into track to run, whether it was a 100-yard meters or the 100-yard dash or the 220 or the 440. I'm aging myself now because it's not yards anymore. It's 400 meters, I guess, or the 200 meters, the 100 meters. I still say it ought to be yards. Should be a 100-yard dash at 220, a 440, but okay, thank you. I got somebody agreeing with me. All right. The thing of it is I've never known anybody that has lined up to run that race and saying, ready, set, I hope I come in last. Ready, set, I hope I come in third, or hope I come in fourth. You know, I sure don't want to win. That's the last thing I wanted to know. I don't know of anybody that doesn't run the race wanting in their mind they want to win. I've never seen a team of any sports team that have went out on the field or on the court or anywhere, have went out there and said, okay, here we are. We ready? Okay, we're going to lose today. No, that's not what they go out there to do, is it? They want to go out there to what? They want to go to win. Well, our walk with the Lord ought to be the same way. We have an enemy. We're in a war right now. We're in one of the greatest spiritual warfares I think I've ever seen in a community in my life. I've been the pastor here 20-some-odd years. I don't remember what it is. Some of you probably say, yeah, 20 too many. But anyway, the thing of it is I've never seen a spiritual warfare like we are experiencing right now. I mean, the enemy is turned up the heat because he knows. You know why he has? Because he knows his days are numbered. He knows the time is getting near. He's like us. He doesn't know the day or the hour. Only the Lord knows when he's come. Only God knows when the sun's going to come back to bring his church out of here. But the enemy knows that there's a day coming because he can read. He's just not omnipotent like God. I'm not omniscient. He doesn't know what hasn't happened yet, but he knows what's going to happen because he's read the end of the book too. And let me tell you something, folks. Have you anybody ever heard the old saying, misery loves company? Well, Satan, he loves company, and he wants as many people made miserable as he can get to go with him. And he has turned up the heat because he knows. He can see the signs of the times. You know, he's no fool. He's been around a long time. And he knows that the end is drawing near, and he knows that the day of redemption is coming. And he knows that the church is down here running the race. And the thing of it is we have to be, we have to persevere to endure. We have to run that race with everything that we've got, because we want to run to the end. And when I say we're running the race, as we're running the race, we need to be gathering up all the people with us that we can. And there's only one way to do that, and that's we have to work out our salvation. God has given you a ministry. It might just be your ministry, might just your whole life, your whole ministry's life might be just to win one little boy or one little girl to the Lord, or one youth, one person to the Lord. Your ministry might be like that old layman that was in England that night of the storm. It was cold, it was snowy, it was blizzard, and this young teenager boy busted through the door of this church because it was the only place he could see with a light on, and hopefully there was some warmth in there. And he went in and he sat down, and this old layman, he wasn't even the preacher. The preacher couldn't even get there that night. And this old layman told him about the Lord and said, "You need the Lord." And the Holy Spirit convicted this young man. He gave his life to Jesus that night. One old layman showed up in the middle of a blizzard, opened the church, built a fire, turned a lamp on, and a young man gave his heart and soul to the Lord Jesus Christ. That young man's name was Charles Haddon Spurgeon. That was saved that night. Because one person, one old man decided that he was going to go ahead and do what God wanted him to do. He opened the church. Charles Haddon Spurgeon was saved, and millions of people have come to know the Lord because of that Charles Spurgeon's ministry. The Prince of Preachers, he was called. The thing of it is you never know. It might seem insignificant to you. I led one little boy or one little girl to the Lord. Nobody even knows it. And it might seem insignificant to you, but let me tell you something, folks. There is no insignificance in heaven. You're not insignificant, and your work for the Lord doesn't go unnoticed. Let me tell you that right now. Man might unnotice it, not notice it, but the Lord notices every aspect of your work. He knows every aspect of your ministry. And the Apostle Paul, in this book so far, he's been encouraging the church at Philippi, just like he'd been encouraging the church at Vine Ridge. He's saying, "Hey, I know what you're going through." And he said, "I know what people say, and I know about all this, and I know about all that. But let me tell you something. You need to focus on your ministry. You need to focus on what God wants you to do." And then when he gets to verse 13 of chapter 3, look at what he says. Philippians chapter 3. Verse 13, Philippians 3:13. He says, "Brethren," and he's still talking to brothers and sisters in Christ, because that's who this letter is written to. It's written to people that know Jesus Christ as their personal Lord and Savior. It's written to every one of us that's here this morning that knows Jesus Christ as our Lord and Savior. When he says, "Brethren," that's a very generic term for men and women right here, as it's used right here. So he's saying, church, brethren, people that are saved, he says, "Brethren, I count not myself to be perfect or to have apprehended." The Apostle Paul says, "I'm not perfect, and I know that." He says, "But this one thing I do, forgetting those things that are behind and reaching forth unto those things which are before, I press toward the mark for the prize of the high calling of God in Christ Jesus." Let's pray. Father God, we thank you for your word. We thank you today that we can apply your word to our life. And Father, you can use us no matter who we are, Father. Lord, nobody's insignificant. And Father, you created all of us in your image. In your image, you made each of us like we are because that's how you wanted us to be. You want us to look like we look. You want us to be just who we are, but we were created in your image. And Father, you gave each of us a ministry to perform. So Father, I just pray that we would do everything we can, Father, to fulfill that ministry while there's still time. And we'll give you the praise. In Christ's name we pray. Amen. Five things right quick this morning I want us to look at in these two verses of Scripture right here. The first thing that Paul talks about is he is showing us a true form of humility right here. He's showing us humility. He says, "I'm not perfect." Now, he's not doubting his salvation, but he's realizing that growth continues for your whole life. Once we're saved, when I was a little boy and I accepted Jesus Christ as my personal Lord and Savior, God didn't just automatically hit download and put it all in there. Yeah, I wished he had of. It'd be a lot easier to remember that away. But he didn't just do that. I look pretty dumb like this, don't I? Anyway, but he didn't do that. You know, there's something that we have to do. When we accept Jesus Christ as our personal Lord and Savior, he does do something for us. He seals the Holy Spirit in us. The Holy Spirit wrote the Word, so the Holy Spirit knows the Word. And when we read the Word, the Holy Spirit's able to explain the Word to us. That's why we pray before we study, before we do Bible study. We always pray and say, God, open our hearts and our minds to your Word so we can understand what we're reading. But Paul realized that he wasn't perfect. He was, in fact, in places he said, if people wanted to be proud, in fact, if you back up just a few verses before where I started this morning, the Apostle Paul gives us an exercise on just who he was and what he could brag about being a Jew. A Pharisee. I mean, he knew the Mosaic law. He had done all these things. And if anybody could be proud, he could be proud, but he says, I'm not. He said, I count not myself to have apprehended or to have gained all these things in myself, because he realized that he was still growing too. And we need to understand something, that we'll never know everything down here. We'll never know it all. There's always more to learn, and God always can work in your life and bring more things to fruition. But Paul, in a very humble way, he realized that, hey, I've messed up. I'm not perfect. But he said, so there's work I have to do. And the same thing he said in that same verse, he had a single focus. We need to focus. We need to focus on what we're supposed to be doing. I have to tell a little one in our house when we're doing homework or trying to do homework, and for about, you know, he's got a real long attention span. It's about 10 seconds. And then he'll be over, you know, I'll say, you've got to focus. We have to focus on it. And what am I telling him to do when I'm saying that? Pay attention to what's right here, what we're doing right now, and let's try to learn what we can learn right here. We need to focus on it. And what the Apostle Paul is saying, he said, this one thing, and then he said something that some people would think would be strange until you stop and think about it for a minute. He said, forgetting those things which are behind. Ooh, how many of us have trouble forgetting? Yeah. How many of us have trouble forgetting? We don't have so much trouble forgetting what we do, but we forget we have trouble forgetting what we do. We always remember what everybody else has done wrong. But we have trouble forgetting this. And the Apostle Paul, so he says, forget what's back. What's yesterday is done. You know, no matter what I did wrong yesterday or even this morning, it's done. I can't change it. Can I change anything I did yesterday? No. Oh, how about 30 years ago? Oh, we wish we could change things, don't we? But we can't change it. So if we can't change it, and God has forgiven us for it, and not only forgiven us, but forgot it and cast it as far as the east is from the west, never to be remembered again, Paul's saying, this one thing I know I do, that I need to do, in the way the Greek tells it, the Greek form of that is, this thing I know I'm supposed to do is forget those things that are behind. Because if we constantly dwell on yesterday, we're going to miss what we're reaching for today. You cannot dwell on yesterday's mistakes. We can learn from our mistakes, but we can't dwell on them and keep bringing them up, because that's what the enemy wants us to do. The enemy wants me to remember what I was 30 years ago, 40 years ago. He wants to keep reminding me of, you remember that? You remember what you said? You remember what you did? And how can you stand up there and preach knowing what you had been in the past? But that's just it. It's when I take that to God, when I take that to the Lord, and I say, Lord, I'm sorry about 40 years ago when I did, and God said, hold it a second. Hold it. Shut up. What are you talking about? And I'm saying, well, that what I did, he said, what are you talking about? I said, what do you mean, what am I talking about? He said, it's gone. He said, I've not only forgiven you for it, when you ask for forgiveness, I forgot it. There's no reason for you to bring it up because it doesn't exist. I'm the only one that matters. Because you see, David, it doesn't matter what Peter, Paul, or Sally, or Mark, or Jacob, or Elizabeth, or Gertrude, or Gertrina, it doesn't matter what they think. It doesn't matter what they remember about. It doesn't matter. All that matters is what do I think. And Paul says, this one thing I do is forgetting all this past. If you think the Apostle Paul didn't have some past, think about it just a minute. What did he do before he started following Christ? He was having Christians murdered, slaughtered, wholesale slaughter. You think if somebody wanted to drag up the past, or people wanted to throw his past in front of him, you think you got a past for people to throw in front of you? Try walking in the Apostle Paul's steps for a little while and see how that would work out for you. And Paul said, this one thing I know, forgetting those things that are behind, but he doesn't just forget that. And you know, when he says that, you know, the single focus is to be more like Christ. And, you know, a divided heart hinders progress. You can't serve two masters. Jesus, he's already told us that. But we need to let go. Letting go of guilt and pride, it slows our spiritual progress. And forgetting doesn't mean erasing it, but it does refuse to let the past control your future. And when we start letting yesterday control today, then we're making a mistake. Paul says, forgetting those things which are behind and reaching forth unto those things which are before. The Apostle Paul is sitting in a jail cell. He's in house arrest, but he's still chained to a Roman soldier 24 hours a day. He's chained to one. But he's looking ahead at what he's writing letters to the church. He's writing letters to us. And he's saying, hey, we need to press toward the mark of our calling. What were you called to do? You know, when God called you, you didn't call God, by the way. You didn't seek God out. He sought you out. He chose you before you ever even thought about him. He sought you out, and he knocked on your heart's door when the time was right. And when you opened the door and invited him into your heart and into your life, and he placed the Holy Spirit in your life, he gave you a ministry. He didn't save you to sit down and not do nothing. He saved you so that you can go tell somebody else what he's done for you and what he can do for them. And that's where your ministry and my ministry all comes to fruition, because he saved us to do something. And he said, I press toward the mark. He has the first thing was he has humility. The second thing, he was singly focused. The third part was letting go. He wants us to let go of that. We have to let go of it. But then he says, and the fourth thing, is a forward strain, desiring to finish, to win. Have you seen these races, these track meets? And boy, it's close. And right before they get to the end, what do they do? They go leaning forward, trying to lean and stretch, and they are straining to get that last inch or that last half inch, you know, to win. They want to win. And Paul, the Apostle Paul says, I press toward the mark. I'm pressing. I'm pushing it, okay? I'm not just sitting still. Even though he was under house arrest, he wasn't being still for the Lord. He was pressing towards the mark because he was constantly talking. He was always talking to a scribe or somebody that was in there, and that Roman soldier was hearing every word of it, no matter if he wanted to hear it or not. And he was hearing it all, and so when he would leave, another soldier would come in. And then another one, he'd leave, and another one would come in. And that's how a lot of Caesar's household, they were considered Caesar's household, they came to know the Lord. Because these guys, you know, they were getting saved. They were accepting Christ as their personal Lord and Savior. And Paul was kept pressing it. And new soldier, oh, a new guy today. Okay, well, here we go. You know, let's tell him about the Lord. In a way that he didn't even know he was getting told. But the Apostle Paul was writing this stuff down, telling a scribe, and this guy was hearing it. And let me tell you something. When you come into the presence of God's word, you don't remain unchanged. Something has to happen. You're either going to leave worse or you're going to leave better. Okay? It depends on how you receive God's word. and we receiving, believing, and expecting God to work in our life. But the Apostle Paul said, and the fifth thing is persistent pursuit. The prize is the resurrection life and the full union with Jesus Christ. Can you imagine standing in the presence of the Lord? Physically standing in the presence with our Lord and Savior Jesus Christ. It's going to be the most awesome experience. I can't even imagine what heaven's going to be like, okay? I can conjure up some ideas in my head, but I'm not even going to be close, and I know that. And I look forward to that time that I can look on my Lord and Savior's face and my loved ones that have went on before me. I look forward to that day that happens. But I'm still here right now. I'm still here right now. So I don't need to worry about yesterday. I need to worry about today and press forward from right here forward. And that's what every one of us need to do. And that goes with not only our ministry, but it goes with our relationships. Now we're going to hit the road here now. This is where the rubber's going to meet the road, okay? The thing of it is we all have community. We all have relationships. But how are those relationships panning out? Unless your relationship with God is where it's supposed to be, all these other relationships are not going to be where they're supposed to be. Some of us in here, you know, some people sit on one side of the church, and have to sit on the same side as somebody else does. Well, boy, that's unity, isn't it? You know, some of us will speak to some people, we won't speak to other people. Well, that's unity. That's really Christ-like. Some of us want to go outside and start talking about, well, so-and-so finally was in church today. How about that? I wonder, blah, blah, and we just start. We always just start. Or we'll see them coming into the parking lot. We'll say, wow, look who's here today. You know, I hope this roof don't fall in. You know, and we just start on that. Is that pressing forward to the prize before us? No, it's not. What's pressing forward to the prize before us is with Jesus Christ. Do you think if Jesus was standing here that he's going to poor mouth somebody that walks in that door and wonder, well, why are they here today? Well, that's about time. I wonder if they're ever going to come back. You know, is that Christ-like? Is that what Jesus is going to do? Is he going to be at odds with his brother or sister in Christ and say, well, I'm never speaking to them again. I want nothing to do with them. Is that Christ-like? Tell me, is it? No, it's not, okay? And so the thing of it is Paul says, he said, I count not myself to be perfect. He, you know, if anybody had a right to brag about what they were doing, I think the Apostle Paul probably did. Now he wrote half the New Testament. He went through all this, you know, all these things for the Lord. He could have said, man, look what I'm doing. Now, look at me. If y'all would all do half of what I'm doing, if you'd just do a fourth of what I'm doing, think about how good everything else would be. But he didn't say that, did he? No, he said, I don't count that I have apprehended. I haven't arrived yet, okay? But he said, this one thing I know I have to do. I have to do this before I can look forward. I have to forget the past. I have to put it behind me. If we are going to corporately go forward as a church, as Vimy Ridge Church, and we're going to march forward with the kingdom of Christ to win men and women and boys and girls to our Lord and Savior Jesus Christ, we got to forget yesterday, folks. And we got to start right now today, and we got to move forward. And that's the only way it works. We can't hang on. We can't hang on to yesterday. We can't hang on to all this stuff. Well, she said this, or he said that, or they did this, or that. It's gone. It's done. You can't change it. Nobody can change it. I can't change what I did yesterday. You can't change what you did yesterday. Paul says, forget that, because we've got more important work to do. We've got souls are hanging in the balance. Do you realize that? Do you realize that your relationship with the people you come into contact with, do you realize that souls are hanging in the balance? And I don't care if it is two Christian people. The way two Christian people treat each other, you think the world doesn't notice it? You think the world can't see it? I can see it when you walk in the door, the way we communicate with each other. I can see it. It's plain as the nose on my face, and I've got a big old nose. It's pretty easy to see, okay? And it's as plain as the nose on my face. You know, we'll talk some we don't, and, you know, we'll avoid, we'll turn, you know. No, that's not what we got to do, folks. What we've got to do is put all that junk behind us. We got to put it all back here. And don't be like Lot's wife. What happened? What'd she do? Turn around and look. What happened to her? Yeah. You want to be a salt block? Well, I don't either. You got to have a little bit of salt, but you don't need to be a block. Okay? And so we put it back here and we don't turn around and keep dragging it up. Oh, I remember when he did this. I remember when he said this. Or I remember how he treated me this or that. Put it back here. Because the only way that this church will grow and move forward, the only way Southern Baptist Church uptown will grow and move forward, the only way the First Assembly of God Church in town will grow and move forward, the only way our churches, our evangelical churches, will grow and move forward is we have to put the past back here. And we have to concentrate on what has God got for us now. What does he want me to do today? What does he want me to do tomorrow? But the only way we can get to that point is we have to take it to the Lord and we have to ask him to forgive us. We have to put it behind us, and we do it through forgiveness of our sin. When we pray, you know, what do I say about the Christian's bar of soap is what? 1 John 1:9. If we'll confess our sins, he is what? Faithful and just to do what? To forgive us of our sins and to what? To cleanse us from all unrighteousness. We have to do that. We have to do that first and foremost. We have to do that. We have to clean ourselves up before we can even help throw water on somebody else, okay? We have to get ourselves cleaned up before we worry about somebody else. And that's the problem, is we're quick to point out everybody else's problems and their faults and their sins. We're quick to point that out, but we never do look in the mirror and get our own taken care of. Well, Jesus said, get the log out of your own eye before you try to get a little bitty splinter out of somebody else's. You know, so we have to take care of self first. So this morning, before we leave this morning, I hope that if you're here and you're a child of God and you know the Lord as your personal Lord and Savior and you profess to be a Christian and you profess to be following Jesus Christ in your life and in your heart, I hope that before you walk out that door this morning that we all get stuff straight with him. Not with me. Let's get it straight with him first. Let's get it straight with the Lord first before we walk out that door this morning. And let's just see if when we get our, I've noticed something. When I get myself right with the Lord, other people change. Man, it amazes me how they change. They're all of a sudden, they're not as bad as I thought they were. And I thought, boy, thank you, Lord, for that, for changing them. No, he's changing me, okay? When we get ourselves right, we'll be amazed at how other brothers and sisters in Christ look to us then. The thing of it is, you can't make somebody else change. You can't be somebody else's Holy Spirit. You can't make them do anything. But let me tell you something. You can change yourself through God. You can work on yourself. And if we'll all get ourselves right, then we won't have to worry about everybody else, will we? If we get ourselves right, we won't have to worry about anybody else. Let's stand together this morning. We're not going to play. We're not going to sing. I just want everybody right where you're standing, just right where you're at right now, right where you're at. Nobody looking around. No talking. No visiting. Right where you're at. I want you to look inside of your heart right now. And I want you to ask this question. Are you harboring ill will? Are you harboring? Are you hanging on to stuff against a brother or sister in Christ? Are you hanging on to ill feelings? Are you hanging on to bitterness? Are you hanging on to offenses if you've been offended? And I want you to ask God to forgive you of those feelings and to change your heart. Because he's the only one that can. He's the only one that has the power to change your heart. You can't change it. The Bible tells us that the heart is evil and wicked above all things. Who can know it? Only God can fix a heart. And this morning, that's what I'm asking you to do. I'm asking you to have heart surgery this morning. I'm asking all of us, myself included, I'm asking us to go into the throne room of God, into the greatest operating room that has ever been created for all of mankind, and to place ourselves in that room with the master physician and say, Lord, this morning I come asking you to forgive me of all the sin in my life. I've asked you to forgive me for the offenses. If I've offended people, I'm going to ask forgiveness for the people I've offended. I'm going to forgive the ones that have offended me. I'm going to forget it and get past it and go over it. But Lord, most of all, I'm going to ask you to forgive me for where I fall short, for my bitterness, for my offensive attitude sometime, Father. Lord, forgive me in everything that I've done, Lord, because I know that you hang on to me, and I know that the anchor holds in my life. So, Father, I just ask right now, Lord, Jesus, I pray right now. I pray that you would clean me up. Father, I'm praying that bar of soap prayer this morning, that if we'll confess our sins, and I'm confessing them right now, Lord, that you are faithful and just to forgive me of my sin and to cleanse me from all unrighteousness. Lord, I can't change anybody else, but Father, I can ask you to help change me, to help me change. So Father, I ask this morning that you would forgive me. Father, I ask that you would create in me a clean heart, Father, a loving heart, a heart that's willing to serve you, Father, a heart that's willing to do the ministry that you have put before me, that you want me to do. And Father, that's to share the gospel so that other men and women and boys and girls can come to know Christ as my personal Lord and Savior. Father, I don't want lost people seeing me arguing with a brother or sister in Christ or not getting along with them, because they use that as an excuse not to come to church. They use that, Father, when they see me arguing with a brother or sister in Christ. They'll say, well, why? Why would I want that? Why would I want to go to church out there? So, Father, forgive me. Father, I ask you to forgive me as the pastor of this church, Father. I pray that you just forgive me in the places I fall so short, Lord. And, Father, I pray that you just restore me a clean heart and to use me, Father, in a way that will be pleasing to you. For it's in Christ's name we ask these things. Amen.
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4: News, I'm Roxanne Evans. British police arrest five men near an airbase used by U.S. forces, suspected of preparing a terrorist attack. President Trump reacting to the news.
5: The arrest in the U.K. was fantastic. Working with Britain, it was an amazing job. We had them under investigation. They were looking to do big damage to our fort. And working with the British worked out great.
4: The nor'easter turns deadly. A fallen tree killed a man in Brooklyn, New York, and a swimmer missing off Long Island. East Coast residents dealing with heavy rain, damaging winds, and coastal flooding.
6: We've had water sticking around here because of the high tide cycles. The bay, that's where all of this water is coming from, and it's several feet deep.
4: Fox's Katie Byrne in Ocean City, New Jersey. 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

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I had the curtains wide open and a song on my phone. 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

0: Great tune to wrap it up with. The latest from Megan Maroney and Medicine. It's your buddy Con Man out the door. Not going to leave you empty-handed, though, folks. Stick tight. Luke Bryan and Kane Brown up next.
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0: Southwest Oklahoma's real country giant, KFXI, Marlow, Lawton, Fort Sill, and Comanche.
1: Fox News, I'm Carmen Roberts. The nor'easter turned streets in the northeast and New England into rivers. As the storm eases, a big cleanup is ahead.
2: Finally, we're past high tide. The water's receding. We've had, in some spots, 7 or 8 high tides in a row. That's why we've had all the coastal flooding, also the beach erosion, especially Jersey, Maryland, Delaware beaches.
1: Fox Weather's Mike Seidel on New York's Long Island. British police arrest 5 men near an airbase used by the U.S. during the war against Iran and are holding them on suspicion of planning a terrorist attack.
3: Local police say the Army Bomb Squad was called in to examine 3 different vans. Some images appear to show Bomb Squad robots being used near those very vehicles. At one point, around 85 family households near the airbase were evacuated.
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3: I'm Kathleen Maloney. The northeast shoreline is getting pummeled by a nasty nor'easter that won't quit.
4: Winds reached as high as 74 miles an hour in Surf City, and some coastal towns saw up to 3 inches of rain, with more on the way.
3: New Jersey Governor Mikey Sherrill says the storm is causing beach erosion and severe flooding. British police arrest 5 men near an air base used by U.S. forces. President Trump says they're suspected of preparing a terrorist act.
5: Working with Britain, it was an amazing job. We had them under investigation. They were looking to do big damage to our fort. We had them under view for a long time, and we got them.
3: The arrests made in the early morning hours in the town of Welford, about 100 miles west of London. 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

a ranch hand in a pinch, man. 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A cast iron skillet swinging lid flipper. Now he's a double wide on the county line. Sipping on a six pack of Lone Star Light. 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
2: News. I'm Carmen Roberts. A monster nor'easter is affecting some 40 million Americans from the Jersey Shore up to Massachusetts, and Fox's Brandi Campbell is at Boston Harbor.
3: This nor'easter is finally weakening, but we're still feeling the impacts. We're here in Hall, Mass. Some of the coastal communities seeing significant coastal flooding over the last few days. With rain still on the forecast for a couple days, we do have a flash flood risk in place through Monday for parts of the Northeast.
2: The storms flooded streets, knocked out power, disrupted flights, and downed trees, one killing a man in Brooklyn, New York. After President Trump rejected Iran's proposal to reopen the Strait of Hormuz, Iran's foreign minister tells NBC's Meet the Press,
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0: Oklahoma's real country giant, KFXI, Marlow, Lawton, Fort Sill, and Bray.
1: I'm Kathleen Maloney. British police arrest five men suspected of terrorist activities near an air base used by U.S. forces. President Trump reacting.
2: The arrest in the U.K. was fantastic. Working with Britain, it was an amazing job. We had them under investigation. They were looking to do big damage to our fort.
1: Authorities say the British Army bomb squad was called in to examine three different vans. The eastern seaboard still in the throes of a vicious nor'easter that's causing damage and disruptions.
3: Dozens of people have evacuated from their homes due to flooding, and dozens more were rescued from cars in flooded roadways.
1: New Jersey Governor Mikey Sherrill, a fallen tree caused one death in New York City. 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

0: Fix what you didn't break. 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Have you ever bowed out of a family gathering by lying? Do not feel bad. 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

0: It's a story, a tale, a beat, some licks, a tune that stays in your head. A journey shared, a soul that's bared, words that just need to be said. It's a friend and a lover, a memory uncovered, a family, a house, and a dog. A six-string guitar and a little dive bar. It's all in a country song.
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3: News. I'm Carmen Robertson. Nor'easter that's been pounding the East Coast for 3 days is easing, but not going away until at least Monday afternoon. Fox Weather's Bob Van Dilling is in New Jersey.
4: It's turned from a wind-driven cauldron to just a carpet of rain. That's what we're going to be dealing with in the northern part of the Jersey Shore. Eventually, it's going to slide off the coast again and then pull up towards Nantucket by tomorrow evening. It means a constant inflow of wind, so we still have the coastal flood advisories.
3: And British police arrested five men they say were planning a terrorist attack on a UK base that was used by the U.S. in the war against Iran. President Trump reacted to the news after landing in Chicago today for a PGA event.
5: They were looking to do big damage to our fort, and working with the British worked out great.
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A green traffic light turned straight to red. I hit my brakes and mumbled under my breath. His fries went a-flying and his orange drink covered his lap. While in my 4-year-old said a 4-letter word, it started with F.

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1: We're Southwest Oklahoma's real country giant, KFXI, Marlowe, Lawton, Fort Sill, and Comanche.
2: Kathleen Maloney. President Trump says he's not inclined to accept Iran's latest ceasefire proposal.
3: Iran has proposed reopening the Strait of Hormuz in 7 days if the U.S. agrees to end its military blockade, releases frozen Iranian assets, and waives Iranian oil sanctions.
2: Fox's Jeff Paul. This proposal is similar to a previous one. The president feels the U.S. currently has an economic advantage over Iran. It's unclear when mediators might meet again. The Eastern Seaboard still in the throes of a vicious nor'easter that's causing damage and disruptions.
4: Dozens of people have evacuated from their homes due to flooding, and dozens more were rescued from cars and flooded roadways.
2: New Jersey Governor Mikey Sherrill, a fallen tree caused one death in New York City. 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